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1: Tammy Shipley believed someone was out to hurt her. She's put under 24-hour surveillance, and then something strange happens.
2: Ambulance emergency.
1: Tammy's story. 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
0: It is the Stray Cats and Stray Cat Strut.
1: Tammy Shipley believed someone was out to hurt her. She's put under 24-hour surveillance, and then something strange happens.
2: Ambulance emergency.
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0: Keep those calls and texts coming in. I'm on 1300 977 222. What have you got better at as you've got older? And look, stick with me for a moment because we're about to get scientific. And specifically, I'm going to talk about genomics, the study of our genes, how they work, how they function, how they interact to make us. And we're talking about today, it's a podcast that's out. It digs deeper into understanding the genomics of Aboriginal and Torres Strait Islander people and the incredible importance of making sure that the research being done there is guided in a very real way by First Nations culture and community leadership. It's called Genomics Our Way, Community Yarns, and it features a heap of experts, including Simon Costello in the first episode. Simon is a Kwandamuka Ngunnawal Boolangong Gathaabal man. He's co-chair of the National Indigenous Genomics Council and director of transition and systems development at VACHO, the Victorian Aboriginal Community Controlled Health Organisation. Simon, I think I missed a couple of your many titles on that one, but good morning to you.
3: Yeah, good morning, Nick. How are you, mate?
0: The podcast and the research is genuinely fascinating, but I like the fact you've centred that first episode talking about why First Nations ownership

0: emotional load. Tell me how you have learned to cope with emotional load. 1300 222 774 is the number to call, or 0437 774 774 is the number to text. But next, the hard-to-hear findings about IVF add-ons.
1: This is The Conversation Hour with Mary Guerin.
0: So very soon I'm going to be speaking with someone who's been through the process and also is a co-author of this report, as well as the lead author of this report. But Lou in Elwood, you've had add-ons in your IVF experience. Is that right, Lou?
2: Yes, they weren't add-ons. I chose to do them myself, right, because my experience was 14 years ago. And in that time, the clinics didn't encourage it. In fact, the fertility doctor that I was seeing sort of laughed at me when I said, our first round of IVF was heartbreakingly, you know, unsuccessful. And so I'm actually going to go and, you know, try and find anything that can complement the next round. Mm. And I saw a Chinese doctor, a fertility specialist in acupuncture and fertility and women's health. And the next round that I did, it was undeniably successful because of that treatment, I think. That was my experience.
0: In your mind, that was a direct relationship?
2: Oh, 100%. Like everything that they had, you know, encouraged me to do, diet, meditation, you know, just the acupuncture, the treatment that I was having, I felt really complimented. The medicine that I was taking, what I was doing with the IVF clinic. The IVF clinic didn't encourage it at all. Mm-hmm. And I, you know, after I was successful, had a live birth at full term, I went in again to do it a second time, and I was in my 40s by this stage. And at that time I had said to them, you know, you should really think about, you know, handing literature out, like, you know, because of my experience. I'd spoken to other women going through the same processes and had been going through them for years of unsuccessful IVF treatment, put them onto the doctor that I saw, the Chinese doctor, and they were having very successful results from that. So Lua, this was my experience. So, and then the second time, by the time I got there in 2015, that particular clinic that I was seeing had started to put the literature out for, if you want to go through these complementary treatments, you can do it.
0: Yeah. Lua, you're clearly speaking with a lot of certainty, and that's something in you that's really been part of your reflections of it since then. But I guess, can I ask you a tough question. In the light of today, we're talking about evidence. It's in the Lancet magazine. It's serious studies that have gone on with this that suggests that there is no evidence. Do you think at all, do you have any reflections on whether or not this could have had been a placebo as a factor? What do you think about that?
2: It could have been a placebo, but the point was, I felt in my journey that I was putting everything I possibly could in it, and that for me made, even if it didn't work and it was unsuccessful, I felt that I had done everything in my power. My husband also had some treatments as well, so just as a couple who were going through this really difficult process, felt that we had thrown. So there's no harm in that. And I do feel like positive thinking and just feeling supported by somebody else too, being able to go to a complementary doctor just to have those conversations rather than just constantly feeling like you are in the hands of this one clinic, of this one fertility specialist, that that's all be an end all.
0: And that was useful to you.
2: 100%, yeah.
0: Lou, thank you for calling and adding that to the conversation. I think it's really important to hear from the reasons, to hear from people about the reasons why they are going for this, even as we speak about this report today. Thank you, Lou. Deanna Carr is on the line as well. And as I say, Deanna has been through this. She's actually co-author of this report as well, because she's passionate about this subject of add-ons. Deanna, thanks for joining me. We've just heard from

0: David Bowie and Modern Love. It's 2:10. You're with Bridget Duclos, 774 ABC Melbourne and Victoria. And it is time to talk stains with Shannon Lush, 1300 222 774.
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2: Like residue on your drinking glass, like pet urine on your curtains, so are the stains of our lives.
3: Oh, yes, and stains are part of all of our lives. But thankfully, we here at 774 have Shannon Lush, the household

Very sorry to those who we didn't get to today. I'm just amazed by Shannon Lush. The hula hoop thing. I'm going to start with my room tonight. Coming up next, some good news for the residents of Daylesford who have finally got a cinema back.

0: Good afternoon, Nicholas Hines with ABC News. Cost of living pressures are easing somewhat, according to new figures from the Bureau of Statistics. Here's finance reporter David Chow.
1: Headline inflation went up by 4% in the year to May, which is slightly lower than the previous month's result. Now, that's the annual change. When you look at the monthly change between April and May, the inflation result was actually negative 0.7%. So that means the overall cost of living actually came down for a lot of people due to falling oil prices.

0: will not open this year. To tell us more about how we got here, ABC reporter Andrew Mangelsdorf is with me. G'day, Andrew.
1: Good afternoon, Prue. How are you?
0: Yeah, I'm pretty well. So how did we get to this point? Because this has been a bit of a shock to the community, hasn't it?
1: Yeah, there's definitely been, it's been a bit unexpected. The Department of Education has come out and said that Mansfield Secondary College, that their Mount Bulla Annex has no

0: Everything. And you look at the skills shortage list, they're all on there. And with the big NDIS reforms that are coming through, we're going to need a lot more skilled professionals in communities across the country to work in the programs that the government says states and territories will stand up.
1: So has the government responded to your petition yet?
0: Not yet. I tabled it in the Senate. Dr. Helen Haynes tabled it in the House and met with the Minister, Jason Clare. Again,

0: side of the family, I've always had this fascination with how people got to Australia. And, you know, my people were in Germany in the 1880s, I think, on mum's side, where there was prosecution, where they were sort of going, no, we're getting out, we're going to start a new life. They were Lutheran Germans, mm-hmm. and I think the Catholics, there were some issues there. So they jumped on boats and sailed to South Australia. My cousin is actually looking back at all the history of that side of the family, has been doing this incredible research. And just to think, though, like of them packing all of their things, getting on a boat. I mean, they bought ploughshares. They bought things for farming. Yeah. They bought seeds. Like, I like to think the garlic I have that was where my grandmother grew up in an old ruin they built when they arrived was actually from that trip on the boat. But I just can't imagine how tough the conditions were and having to just put everything in a few trunks. I mean, some people bought, like, full, you know, furniture suites and then realised when they got to Australia, it was going to cost them more to actually get their stuff from where the big sailing ship actually anchored
1: yes.
0: to the shore. And I think one of our texters said, you know, family came to Portland and then had to pay to get
1: so
0: things.
1: So they went on a different ship, apparently, this person yeah. was saying. I think it was Dave who texted a bit earlier. And they came out on a ship from Liverpool and they were supposed to get off at Melbourne, but they were effectively kicked off at Portland
0: Oops.
1: And told, oh, it's just over
0: just
1: there.
0: Up there.
1: It took them years, obviously, to get to Melbourne.
0: Yeah.
1: But apparently that was a pretty common thing.
0: Oh, absolutely. And in South Australia, a lot of the Lutheran Germans, you know, they managed to get their stuff to shore if they had the money. But then from the Adelaide Hills, the women would actually walk back every couple of weeks or if they bought vegetables from the hills down to the markets and then take more stuff back home on their backs often if you couldn't afford to get like a dray or a horse-drawn vehicle or something. So, you know, just an incredibly, you know, rich part of Australia's history. So it was really interesting to hear about that. I didn't know about the history of the SS Great Britain.
1: No, I didn't either. And you can still see it. It has been completely refurbished and it's at the Bristol Dock. So, you know, if you've
0: one
1: got
0: day.
1: One of these days we'll get there. But what a fascinating history. And, of course, the historians we were talking to are kind of linking up with Sovereign Hill, so the goldfield stories, and talking about finding the stories and kind of completing the journey from yeah. to and from, because people came and went, so, you know, transformed the world. It's kind of like the Concord of its day.
0: Oh, absolutely. And look, I've got a small obsession, as does my son, with the Titanic, so any sort of ship stories. I mean, I wonder how many of those people thought, I'm going to come to Australia, I'm going to strike it rich, and then I'm going to head home. I wonder how many ever made it back.
1: Well, in fact, our historian was telling us that the return trip was often just full of quite disgruntled people who not make any money, very disillusioned. They'd come out to the gold fields to strike it rich. But of course, as with any kind of boom, there's only got to be a handful of very big winners.
0: And one smug guy in the corner really trying to not look happy with himself. But if you want to listen back to that, we do have a podcast of the show. It was Professor Simon Potter and Professor Ben Mountford. Sovereign Hill and Bristol in the UK teaming up for this history project. So you can go back, just scroll through about 15 minutes on the ABC Listen app in Statewide Drive Victoria, which will drop at about 6 o'clock tonight, and get in touch with us if you have a connection to the SS Great Britain, and we can pass your details on to the professors.
1: Thank you very much, Jane.
0: Thanks, Prue.
1: That is producer Jane at 20 minutes to 6. David Astle is on your radio from 7, and David used to work on ships.
2: I did, actually, a fair while back in my mid-20s, because Dad was an old sea captain, so he swung me a passage, I think is the term, from, where was it, from Sydney to Oslo, 3 months. And sounds like a, you know, one of those Gilligan's Islands pleasure cruises, but ended up being quite a slog. But it was a lot of real eye-opening into the world of, you know, big ships and cargo culture.
1: Right. Sure. So you weren't a lounge singer?
2: No, I was not a lounge singer. I was what was called a workaway, which is a euphemism for basically a dog who would just work in the engine room and occasionally just on deck hauling around chains. It was very physical, but it actually ended up being just eye-popping in terms of the ports we visited and the countries that we slipped by. So I really enjoyed it.
1: It is a whole different world, isn't it, David?
2: It was. Mm.

0: And my dad picks the fruit to make the cordial that I like best.
1: Cotties
0: is good. All right, time for another TV show. This is a movie. What movie is this? Good luck, Josie and Sarah.
2: It's a mathematical term, a quantity represented by an arrow with both direction and magnitude.
0: All right.
2: Vector!
0: Josie.
3: Despicable Me.
0: You are good. You're doing very well. Got over the Danube. I think Mum's sitting back thinking, wow, my daughter is flying. And she

0: Everybody, wag your tail. I mean, you just want to move. And that's the beautiful part of Sarah and Manny's work. Sarah and Manny Kachias join me now. You will know them as the creators of Pevin and Sarah, which has just been such a transformative and phenomenal means of teaching and exciting young minds about the world of letters and numbers and sounds and how not to touch a dog. Sarah and Manny, thanks for joining us.
1: G'day, thank you. I like your dance moves there.
0: Okay, well, you've got to wear a guitar, right? I mean, this is it. Both of you have got training in primary school education. You trained across the road at VCA.
2: Correct.
0: Music is in your blood. Learning and teaching is in your blood. Mm. When was the big bingo idea for you to think, well, why don't we combine our love of music and entertainment into teaching kids the ABC? When did that moment happen, Sarah?
1: Yeah, to be honest, we fell on it by accident. Coming out as first musicians, we got music degrees. Not a lot you can do with a music degree.
0: Well, that's right. You can play music, but then again, that can be a tough gig.
1: It can be. Mm-hmm. And so, yeah, we became teachers.

Yes, well, the Archies, of course, singing about sugar back in 1969. Since then, though, it's had a very bad rap, sugar. It's these days when the subject of sugar comes up, we're often told that not only should we not want it, but that we shouldn't have it and we should probably try and eliminate it from our diets. Cutting out sugar, so the wisdom, especially online, it seems, tells us will lead to massive health benefits and no dietary problems at all. But is it really that simple? Is sugar really that bad for us? Joining us to help unravel some of the mysteries of sugar and its role in our diets is Dr. Emily Leeming. Emily's a dietitian and scientist from King's College London and has published and contributed to multiple academic publications, as well as authoring several books looking at the complexities of nutrition. Dr. Leeming, good evening.

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streets are so wide, everybody's inside, sitting in the same chairs they were sitting in last year. This is my town.

0: hottest June day ever, hitting 36.1 degrees in Hampshire in the south. More than 1,000 schools in England and Wales stayed shut or closed early. Transport networks have also been affected, with rail operators cancelling services or slowing them down. Several countries in Western Europe are also in the grip of a heat wave. Temperature records have broken in France, where at least 48 people have died in the water over the past week trying to escape the heat.
1: And to sport, Bosnia and Herzegovina lead Qatar 2-1 at half-time in Group B at the World Cup. The European side scored the first two goals before Qatar scored a goal late in the half. A win would ensure Bosnia and Herzegovina finishes third in the group. In the other live match in the group, Canada and Switzerland both remain goalless at the break, with the European side needing a win to top the group. An Australian boxer, Liam Parro, has won the IBF welterweight world title with a unanimous decision victory over Lewis Croker in Brisbane. Parro joins Jeff Fenech as the only Australian man to win world titles in two different weight classes after claiming the win with scores of 115 to 113 on all three cards. To the weather for the state, areas of morning fog tending widespread in parts of the north and west. Areas of morning frost as well in the northeast and northwest, mostly dry and partly cloudy with just a few light coastal showers. For Melbourne, partly cloudy, a top today of 14. Tomorrow, cloudy as well, 14 as well. Right now, it's 7 degrees in the city. ABC News.
2: Good morning. Welcome to AM. I'm Melissa Clark in Canberra, coming to you from Ngunnawal country and acknowledging other custodians. ASIO Director General Mike Burgess has warned the security threats facing Australia are growing in number and complexity. Delivering his annual threat assessment in Canberra last night, he revealed 14 terror-related cases had been, quote, successfully resolved since last December's Bondi terrorist attack. He also outlined new details of how Iran directed anti-Semitic attacks here in Australia. Here's Defence and National Security correspondent Ton Lowry.
3: 6 months on from the Bondi terror attack, Australia's top spy chief says his agency's workload is greater than it has ever been.
4: We face an unprecedented number of threats and an unprecedented cumulative level of harm.
3: ASIO Director General Mike Burgess used his annual threat assessment to warn of an increasingly complex security situation, where counter-terror and foreign interference more frequently intersect, and individuals are being radicalised in weeks rather than years. He revealed new details about Iran's role in directing anti-Semitic attacks in Australia, including that an Australian citizen orchestrated the firebombing of a Jewish business in Bondi in October 2024, working as a senior agent of the Islamic Revolutionary Guard Corps in Iran. And a former Australian resident living in Iraq directed an arson attack on the Adas Israel Synagogue in Melbourne a few months later, also working with the IRGC.
4: Thankfully, no one died as a result of these arson attacks, but I do worry that one day an Australian will be killed at the hands of a foreign government here in Australia.
3: Mr. Burgess also used the address to defend the agency's resourcing decisions in the years leading up to the Bondi attack, which has become a focus of the Royal Commission into Antisemitism and Social Cohesion.
4: We increased CT resourcing when we raised the threat level in 24, and it continued to grow in the months before Bondi. Resourcing followed the threat. The number of ASIO officers working on counter-terrorism mission in 2025 was almost double the number in 2005. Almost double.
3: And he questioned whether the country's national terror threat level is still fit for purpose. The threat level is currently at probable, meaning there is a greater than 50% chance of an attack occurring or being planned in the next 12 months.
4: I don't believe the system was designed for a situation like the one we face now. Probable does not tell the full story.
3: He says ASIO doesn't have intelligence about a specific attack, which is the threshold to lift the warning to expected.
4: But we do know the environment is degrading and acts of politically motivated violence are becoming more likely than probable suggests.
3: Mike Burgess also raised the alarm about a particular form of foreign interference, coerced repatriation, where a foreign government pressures someone to leave Australia, often to the country where they were born. He says in many cases, governments are pressuring their critics abroad, and those who leave Australia face punishment or persecution.
4: Coerced repatriations encourage self-censorship, stifle freedom of speech, and undermine participation in political discourse. If you're conducting coerce repatriations in Australia. Understand this. ASIO is onto you and we have zero tolerance.
2: ASIO Director General Mike Burgess ending that report from Tom Lowry. Heading overseas, parts of England and France have sweltered through their hottest June day on record as a deadly heatwave sweeps Western Europe. Authorities in Italy, France, Spain and the UK have issued the highest level heat warnings, triggering school closures and widespread transport disruptions across the continent. Europe Bureau Chief Mazoe Ford reports from London.
0: This isn't recess. It's a cooling off period. Teachers hose down these London pre-primary students for some brief relief from the heat. But for many, Europe's record-breaking heatwave is no laughing matter.
5: Awful, to be honest. It's horrible, this heat.
0: At 36.1 degrees, Wednesday was England's hottest June day ever.
6: It is roasting. I'm sweating like nothing normal.
7: I feel like we're not as prepped to it as other countries, like we don't really have aircon. Kind of feels like a sauna on the tube because we're not prepped for it at all.
0: The blistering heatwave is breaking records across the continent, sparking red health alerts in Spain, France, Italy and the UK. Tens of thousands of homes are without power in France, and Paris recorded its hottest June day on record, almost 41 degrees, which forced many of its famous tourist attractions to close.
8: So many people who've travelled from around the world aren't getting to see the sights.
9: Really disappointing. It's my first time ever on the European continent. It's my first time in Paris.
0: In London, an event focused on how the world can adapt to extreme heat was cancelled because of the extreme heat. More than 1,000 schools across England and Wales have shut, but for some, being immersed in the heat and humidity is inevitable. Construction workers struggled in London, where there's no stop work temperature.
5: You're outside all day, there's no let up, there's no shade.
0: But HR expert Kate Palmer says employers do still have responsibilities.
10: Employers have to do whatever is reasonably practicable within their gift to make employees comfortable in the workplace. So we've got lots of clients doing all sorts of different things, such as flexible working, later finish times, earlier start times.
0: Others have no choice but to work from home. Dozens of train services have been cancelled, and Network Rail's Martin Comey urged passengers to travel only if necessary until Friday.
11: We will do our best to run as much of the train service as close to time as possible, but please do check before you travel.
0: Climate experts say Europe is warming faster than the rest of the world, and many of its cities were built for a cooler planet. Across the continent, there's a debate about how authorities can adapt. Here's the chair of the UK's independent National Heat Risk Commission, Emma Howard-Boyd.
12: It's very clear from the way our services aren't working today, our transport networks, our schools closing down, that we're not prepared. But we need to get prepared for the heat that we know is coming in the years, months and years to come.
0: The UK's red weather warning will be in place until late Thursday night. Authorities say the heat could melt more records before then. This is Mazoe Ford in London, reporting for AM.
2: Up to $122,000 could be wiped off the value of the average home in Sydney in the next year, and Melbourne's median house price could fall below $1 million. That's according to new forecasts by the real estate portal Domain. Economists say it's in part a result of three consecutive interest rate hikes this year. Here's political reporter Pablo Vinales.
13: A fall in house prices may be news property owners dread, but something first home buyers would embrace. Real estate platform Domain has released its housing price forecast for the next financial year and estimates significant falls in Sydney and Melbourne. Nicola Powell is Domain's chief residential economist.
14: Worst case scenario for Sydney, we could see up to 7% decline in house prices. So that's $122,000 shaved from the median house price. And we've got that lower range forecast sitting at minus 8% for house prices in Melbourne, which could see $84,000 shaved from the median house price in Melbourne.
13: The Reserve Bank hiked rates at three consecutive meetings in February, March and May this year and kept rates on hold at 4.35% last week. Nicola Powell says the effects are clear to see.
14: That is having a marked impact on how much people are willing to pay for a home. And then when we layer that with a fragile consumer sentiment, that is really slowing down market dynamics.
13: Canberra is also forecast to see a moderate drop of about $43,000 off the median house. But price growth in other capitals like Brisbane, Adelaide and Perth is expected to continue. Housing policy was front and centre in Parliament yesterday after the Housing Minister, Claire O'Neill, said this on Radio National Breakfast.
15: The housing market's cyclical in Australia, a very uncontroversial comment. We see periods of very significant house price growth and then we see the market make a correction, and that's what we're seeing at the moment.
16: So we're in a market correction now?
15: That's correct.
13: Treasurer Jim Chalmers later clarifying.
17: Well, I think the Housing Minister was using a general description rather than a technical definition.
13: A market correction is considered a drop of 10%, which economists say is unlikely. Further complicating the situation, a rise in underlying inflation. While headline inflation eased to 4% in the 12 months to May, down from 4.2% in April, underlying inflation, which is the RBA's preferred measure, rose to 3.6% in May from 3.4%. Pradeep Philip is from Deloitte Access Economics.
18: While our economy is softening, we've still got elevated inflation. And that is the conundrum that the Reserve Bank of Australia will have to deal with.
13: Ahead of another rate decision in August, he says the Reserve Bank will also have to consider volatility globally, namely the war in the Middle East.
2: And that's all from Early AM this morning.
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20: Good morning. You're listening to ABC Goulburn Murray, ABC Shepparton and ABC Gippsland. My name is Annie Brown. Now, it's the news we didn't want to hear yesterday afternoon, but another case of the H5 bird flu has been found in another state, now in South Australia. I'm bringing more details about this morning. And the What We Heard report has been released by the Murray-Darling Basin Authority, consolidating the more than 2,400 submissions they received during the consultation as they start the review of the basin plan for the first time in its 14-year history. So this morning, you'll hear from a few people about what they said to the Murray-Darling Basin Authority. But first, let's take a look at the weather today. Still that minor flood warning for the Kiwa River in Bandiana there. In the northeast and northern country today, you can expect a partly cloudy day, frost in the east and some early morning fog, daytime maximum temperatures between 12 and 16. And right across Gippsland, pretty similar conditions, partly cloudy, chance of some morning fog, a slight chance of a shower, some light winds, and daytime maximum temperatures between 10 and 16 degrees. Looking at the current temperatures this morning, Shepparton right now on 7 degrees, Yarrawonga 9, Albury-Dongah 7, Wangaratta 9, Warragul 9 degrees, Sale 11, Bairnsdale 10, Orbost 9, and Omeo currently 7 degrees.
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20: There are two more suspected cases of H5 bird flu. This is after two birds were confirmed to have the deadly disease near the town of Esperance in Western Australia at the end of last week. Federal Agriculture Minister Julie Collins says the latest suspected cases are in South Australia and Western Australia's southwest, but none of the four cases are in poultry or agricultural industries. Here's a bit of what the minister said yesterday.
21: Testing has confirmed that we have another H5 bird flu in a petrel found on a beach in South Australia. The Western Australian Government has also provided an update today, indicating that it has one further suspected case of H5, which will now be transferred for testing at CSIRO. I understand that this was also from a migratory seabird reported from Quindalup. This is obviously concerning, but given the spread of H5 globally, it is not unexpected that other migratory birds may have arrived at other locations across the Australian coastline. As I've said in recent days, I do want to assure the Australians that our government's bird flu response is still swift and coordinated and that we've enacted our biosecurity response arrangements. We've been working closely with state and territory governments who are managing the on-ground response, including in this new detection in South Australia. Of course, we'll continue to work with the states to confirm further test results and to provide updates as results become available. The result in South Australia is another migratory bird. At this stage, there is no evidence of any mass mortalities. There is also currently no evidence of infection in poultry or in our agricultural production system, and there continues to be a low risk to human health. We're taking the detection of the H5 bird flu seriously, and we're working around the clock with our technical experts, the state and territory governments, industry and local communities. As I say repeatedly, we have invested over $113 million towards our H5 bird flu preparedness as part of our $2 billion in additional biosecurity resourcing since we've come to government. I also want to end with a thanks to the Australian public for reporting the sick birds. If you see sick or dead birds or other animals, please do not touch them. Avoid contact and record what you see at birdflu.gov.au. I do want to make some brief remarks on the notification from Papua New Guinea of a suspension on our poultry meat and poultry products from Australia. We have continued to engage constructively with the Papua New Guinea government since their notification of suspension to have these trade restrictions removed. My department has just received advice from the PNG that the suspension of poultry meat and poultry products has been lifted with some exceptions, and we'll continue to work with them on this. We appreciate PNG's willingness to work cooperatively and to remove some of these restrictions.
20: That's the Federal Agriculture Minister Julie Collins speaking to the media yesterday afternoon about these two more suspected cases of the H5 bird flu. In a statement, the South Australian Premier said the virus was detected in a southern giant petrel found around 80 kilometres south of Adelaide at Knights Beach on the Fleurieu Peninsula. Now, I thought this was a bit interesting as well, because people might be thinking back in 2024, the US Department of Agriculture reported the deadly strain of bird flu in multiple dairy herds in Kansas and Texas. Well, Western Australia's chief vet says that the genetic makeup of the H5N1 bird flu strain means it's unlikely to be a threat to the Australian dairy industry. Michelle Rodden says the bird flu strain confirmed in Australia doesn't move between mammals.
1: Generally with mammals, the way that they get infected is actually consuming either a bird, so usually it's animals that eat birds, so either birds of prey, mammals on the coastline, or other birds that eat other birds. And so that's how the mammals generally get it. The situation in the US gets quite complicated, but even within the 2.3.4.4b, there are different genetic makeups. And so one of those sort of triggers is a mammalian gene in there, which actually enables it to move between mammals. And that dairy strain has got that mammalian gene in it, which has enabled that to move within the US dairy industry. It's quade unique to that area. This clade does not have that gene in it.
16: So that wouldn't be likely here in WA, for example, to move into the cattle?
1: The fact that that gene isn't present pretty much means that it doesn't move between mammal to mammal, yes.
16: What about risk to food products, milk and eggs, for example, if that were to happen?
1: Yeah, so I guess the risk to people is low, and that's been sort of determined by the World Health Organization. But certainly if infected chicken or eggs that have got infected on it would be a risk to people. But if they're not infected, they're clean and cooked. Cooked is safe for people. So similar sort of thing to the normal influenza arrangements.
20: That's Dr. Michelle Rodden, Western Australia's Chief Veterinary Officer there. And then one of the species here in Victoria particularly under threat of the H5N1 virus are the little penguins. I reached out to speak to someone on Phillip Island, and they sent through this statement that said that this is the first time this strain of bird flu has been detected in Australia. And while the disease has not been detected in Victoria yet, we have increased monitoring of penguin and seal colonies and migratory shorebird areas and have an active avian influenza response plan in place. The nature parks have been planning for the arrival of the bird flu strain since 2023 and continue to work closely with the Department of Energy, Environment and Climate Action, also known as DECA, on the effective response. We remind all Victorians to stay aware and report unusual wildlife sickness or mortality. Over the past 3 years, the nature parks has invested significant resources into building the health and resilience of habitats for little penguins, eastern barred bandicoots, short-tailed shearwaters and shorebirds. And this resilient resilience work supports the species' ability to respond to the environmental threats, including disease. So there you go, on alert in Phillip Island. And if you do see any sick birds around the coast or anywhere around Australia, really, the Emergency Animal Disease Hotline is the number to call. It's 1-800-675-888. Now, lastly this morning, it's time to talk about the Murray-Darling Basin, because communities across the four states have had their say on the future of the Basin Plan, which is currently under review for the first time in its history. So what do people in the Basin have to say on how the plan is working? I went and asked a few. It's a wet and boggy morning on this Victorian dairy farm in Tallagaroopna. Natalie Akers and her husband Jeff milk 800 Jersey cows here.
3: She's become very friendly. She'll headbutt now, Annie. Get back, girl. Come on.
4: Get off the tripod.
20: Besides dairy, Natalie has worked in water policy and has been an agricultural advocate for decades. And when the Murray-Darling Basin Plan came up for review for the first time in its history this year, she made sure to help get submissions in.
3: I assisted a few organisations and we personally put one in from our farm and the impacts that it's had on our farm. The key points in our submission were stopping buybacks and ensuring that community voices are heard and that those living in the regions have a voice and that the impacts that they're feeling are not ignored. Because unfortunately, we feel that no matter how loud we tell people of how much pain the Basin Plan's causing, we're not listened to and people just don't seem to care. So it was a submission of frustration. I've been involved in the Basin Plan since it started. I mean, the reality is we all want a healthy environment. No one's saying that we don't want a healthy environment, but we need to ensure that there's a balance here. And unfortunately, it feels like we haven't achieved the balance that we set out to.
20: Many agricultural industries have criticised the use of water buybacks by the federal government to achieve environmental targets in the Basin Plan. In southern New South Wales, the Murray and Murrumbidgee sustain irrigation communities. And there's a fear the rice industry, which supports hundreds of growers and thousands of jobs in value adding, is at a tipping point where the lack of water and high prices might force production offshore. Rice Growers Association of Australia President Peter Herman says there's been a lack of accountability in the policy of buybacks.
22: Well, recovering water was always going to be part of the Basin Plan, but to a point that was proven that the water that was acquired could be used for the environment in a productive manner. That proof isn't there. In fact, there's proof that the water's being used now in ways that hinder the effect, and what's needed is on the ground, in the rivers, in the system, improvements in terms of management and in terms of infrastructure. And this government shied away from that challenge completely and has gone down a road where you think just adding more water is going to do that. And the buybacks pattern follows that again and again.
3: And so what's been the impact of the buybacks on the rice industry, for example?
22: Whether it's rice, dairy, cotton, winter cropping, all of these industries have been impacted by buybacks profoundly, and there has been a lack of accountability for that. We have communities that are really hurting that could use that water for productive purposes, and the saddest part of the story is it's not being well used for the benefit of the environment. From South Australia to Queensland, we have all had enough. We have had enough of being told how to run this basin. We live here. We understand and we are not being heard, and we expect and we demand better from the people elected to represent us.
20: In Renmark, South Australia, Vanessa Cook says she feels the heartbeat of the Murray River.
23: I am Ninte, Naka and Nakanu, and I fall under seven tribes, but I can't remember them off of my top of my head. But yeah, so the work that I do is just working with Murray-Darling Basin, and they're amazing just to work with them, and yeah, just trying to do what I can do for my community.
20: Right now, she says the river is sick.
23: If we do not do anything about this river right now, we are going to have nothing. The future generation, like now, we will, like our river is critically endangered. If this river is critically endangered, other ones are going to be, like I said, we are the people, we are the heart. We've got to keep the veins pumping, and the Mother Earth is the land. So we've got to keep that beating, and that's the most important thing. And I reckon that if everybody has that in mind,

0: mindset as a body, whole body, because that is a living entity. It's very important because there is drought coming. So we don't know like how, yeah, so it's very stressful. We've been saying it for over 20 years that the river is sick. And if the river's sick, the people's sick and the community's sick, and it is, obviously. So if we continue to try to work on this river, we can do amazing things together.
1: Vanessa, Peter and Natalie are just three of the 2,500 people and organisations who wanted their voice heard on the Murray-Darling Basin Plan review. The Australian government has spent more than $11 billion over the past 14 years on the plan, but still hasn't recovered all of the water required to complete it. Andrew McConville is the chief executive of the Murray-Darling Basin Authority. He said today at the Rural Press Club, the submissions have helped shift the thinking of the authority.
2: We got a lot of people describing the problem, probably not so many people describing solutions, but we did actually get a lot of solutions. And I can honestly say, hand on heart, that the thinking of the authority has been shifted by what we're seeing in the submissions process.
1: That's Andrew McConville, Chief Executive of the MDBA, ending that report with help from Emily Doak and Anita Ward. And that's all the time we have for on the Rural Report today. Tune into the country hour at midday, but right now, 6:30, news time.

0: Good morning, Philippe Perez with ABC Local News. A Greens push to make public the full business case for the $558 million Albury Hospital redevelopment has failed in the New South Wales Parliament. Infrastructure New South Wales released a summary of the final business case on Monday. Upper House MP Amanda Conn moved a motion on Tuesday calling for the full document to be released, but says it was blocked by Labor MPs. She says the community deserves to know how decisions about the redevelopment have been made.
1: The government has insisted that this is the best option, and if that business case stacked up, they would release it. We know that it's finished. They've given us this summary that doesn't tell us what they've even compared this redevelopment to in terms of options. It's really damning that they're not willing to release the full document.
0: The Australian Manufacturing Workers Union alleges a number of workers at the Campbell's Soup Factory in Shepparton have been stood down over protected strike action. Workers have been taking action over the past 7 weeks over pay negotiations, which have stalled. The union says it's now received a pay offer of 9.8% over 3 years, but it comes with the removal of conditions promoting permanent employment and the future of the site. Union organiser Candice Tierney says yesterday's action was partly overpay, but also in solidarity with the workers who were stood down.
2: Yeah, so it is an interesting predicament. So there are provisions in the Act where they can exercise this option from company. However, we are definitely looking into our rights to take action back against them, definitely.
0: In a statement, Campbell's Shepparton plant lead Talitha Johnson says yesterday's events demonstrate how challenging it is to maintain production when industrial action occurs during critical stages of manufacturing. She says that nobody wants to see ongoing disruption and they are committed to working constructively and in good faith with the union to reach a fair and sustainable outcome. A parliamentary vote on fuel tax credits has put Farah MP David Farley in the national sights. The One Nation MP backed an independent proposal to cap the fuel tax credit scheme for big mining companies, with the savings redirected to renewable energy projects. Mr. Farley voted alongside the Greens and Teals in support of the motion. Nationals leader Matt Canavan says the decision raises questions about One Nation's commitment to mining and farming communities.
3: I think now Pauline Hanson has to come out and clarify, well, what is One Nation's position here on the fuel excise? Do they support rural industries or not? Because One Nation does support a new tax on farming and mining. They don't support workers, jobs and industries in regional Australia.
0: One Nation leader Pauline Hanson has defended Mr. Farley and told Sky News he's told her the vote was a mistake.
4: I said, David, next week I will actually give you one of the staff out of my office or out of the other senators to try and help you get through next week. It is

0: extremely hard. My member makes one mistake which doesn't change the vote. You know, give us a bit of slack with this, please.
1: The federal government says veterans will find it easier to make compensation claims when changes come into place next week. The government passed legislation last year reducing the three existing benefits systems down to one. The Royal Commission into Defence and Veteran Suicide found the current system is so complex it adversely affects veterans' mental health. Veteran Affairs Minister Matt Keogh says the government wants to simplify the process.
2: It's easier for the Department of Veterans Affairs to process claims, which means they can be processed more quickly. Importantly, any veteran who's already receiving benefits doesn't go backwards. They keep getting what they're already getting. They don't need to do anything. It'll all happen automatically.
1: And football fans across the Shepparton region are expected to come together at a free live screening of the Socceroos match against Paraguay tomorrow at midday. More than 700 soccer fans packed the Shepparton Showgrounds multi-purpose pavilion earlier this month as Australia defeated Turkey 2-0. Shepparton Mayor Shane Sali says the council has again been successful in securing state funding for Friday's match and will push for further live screenings if Australia progresses to the next stage.
3: I think if Australia win, we go through to the final 32, which is exciting. But I think a worst case scenario is if we come a draw, we still get to progress. So I hope this isn't the last time we have a live site.
1: The big screen in the Wodonga Cube courtyard will also show tomorrow's Socceroos game. ABC News.
4: This is Sandra Moon on ABC Victoria.
5: Hey, hey. Thursday morning, ABC Goulburn-Murray, ABC Gippsland. Good to be with you. How's it looking at your place? Bit of fog around. Quite a bit. As I was coming into work this morning. So if it's the same where you are, love to hear from you. And also got some exciting news. This is fantastic for us anyway. It's always good when we are set free, when we are free of the building. And tomorrow we're going to be hitting the road on ABC Goulburn-Murray and ABC Gippsland to broadcast from a fabulous township called Talangada. So you're going to find out more about Talangada and why we are going to be there tomorrow. But we'll have a little preview on the way before 7 o'clock just to get you in the mood. It does mean that we have to get up extra early and drive in the dark to get to our spot. But if you live in Talangada, we would love to see you. We're going to be at the bakery, out the front of the bakery. So we're going to rug up as well because we have had some cooler mornings. And speaking of the weather, let's check in with the Bureau of Meteorology and find out what is in store for us both today and over the next couple of days. Kate Doyle, good morning.
6: Good morning. How's it going?
5: Yeah, pretty good. How about you?
6: Look, I'm doing well, but I'm not heading across the roads to Talangada tomorrow morning, where it is set to be pretty chilly and some foggy conditions around in a continuation of conditions that we've seen for the last few days and we will continue to see across the next few days as this big ridge of high pressure continues to make its way across the south of the country. At the moment, it is starting to track down across the Bass Strait or the northern parts of Tasmania. So centred south of us, slowly making its way through. It does mean that we've got these nice settled conditions which do lead to some pretty foggy starts. So as many will be aware this morning, plenty of fog around. And we are expecting that to continue across the next few days. But we are expecting it to clear slowly as we go through the morning. So some patches certainly holding on to the fog until quite late in the morning this morning. But as we get into the afternoon, looking at clearer skies with this high pressure system largely bringing clear skies. So some mostly sunny conditions as we get into the afternoon. And temperatures not outrageously far off of average. So Albury-Wodonga, we're expecting a top of 16 degrees today. Wangaratta expecting a top of 15. Beechworth a top of 15. Mount Hotham expecting a top of 5. Sale expecting a top of 16. Latrobe Valley a top of 15. Wonthaggi a top of 15. Bairnsdale expecting a top of 16 degrees today and Lakes Entrance a top of 15. And then to as we go through the next few days, some fairly chilly starts continuing with those clear skies. So at Albury-Wodonga, we're expecting to get down to 4 degrees overnight into tomorrow morning. But Saturday is looking like the coolest start at the moment, getting

0: down to 3. And similarly, if we look down at Sail, we're expecting to get down to 3 degrees tomorrow morning and down to 4 degrees on Saturday morning, largely depending on where exactly those clouds are relative to you in the early hours of the morning.
1: Okay, so what I feel like you're saying to me, Kate, is that gloves, probably a beanie, definitely a scarf is going to be required sitting outside on a footpath tomorrow morning.
0: Yeah, look, I would say responsible shoes with plenty of
1: I was thinking of wearing my UGG boots, actually.
0: Always a good
1: boot. I don't know if I can get away with that, you know, in public. I mean, maybe I'll pose that question this morning and see if that is suitable attire. I mean, I've got moccasins. I know that they're not suitable attire, really. But the Uggs, you know, underneath pants could almost get away with it.
0: I feel like if you preface it enough this morning, people will be ready for it.
1: Yeah, maybe that's it. Maybe I just need to warn everyone, hey, I'm going to be wearing UGG boots. Just deal with it. Anyway, we'll see. Okay, and it looks as though, and I know that you don't want to get too far ahead, but it does look as though it's going to be rainy next week.
0: Yes, that is the story. So once this high-pressure system slowly makes its way through, so late in the weekend before this high-pressure system makes its way all the way across into the Tasman Sea, we are then looking at a low-pressure system swinging through. So that is expected to start impacting Western Australia on Friday morning and then slowly make its way across the Bight, heading down towards Victoria as we get into early next week. So the low-pressure system, and then there's some instability ahead of that. So that's why we're starting to get a little bit of instability moving in Monday, and then we are expecting some frontal systems associated with that low pushing through early to mid next week. So certainly the potential for some moisture making its way through with that system, but as I say, still quite a few days out just yet.
1: All righty, Kate, I will talk to you tomorrow, I hope, and I'll let you know if I've got the boots on.
0: Looking forward to hearing all about it.
1: Thanks. Kate Doyle at the Bureau of Meteorology. I don't know. I mean, they're not standard UGG boots. They're kind of slip-on boots. They've got a sort of hard sole on them, so maybe they might look like shoes if you don't look at them too closely. And if my trousers cover them up a little bit, I could try and wear some that are a little bit longer, which is not too hard for me to find pants that are too long. Anyway, putting it out there, what do you think? Do you think that's flying the ABC flag, quite frankly, to head along to an outside broadcast? Sitting out on the streets of Tlangata, so looking forward to it, but is it okay to wear UGG boots? 0467 842 722. Before we do get that preview of Tlangata and the things that we're going to be doing tomorrow morning, how about the Pointer Sisters?

0: The Pointer Sisters, Slow Hand on ABC Goulburn Murray, ABC Gippsland at 6:45 on your Thursday morning. And on the text line, Linda, thank you for sending that through. We were having a chat, well, we were having a text chat with Linda recently about her son's 60th birthday, and he was heading off to America and he's back. So we might try and get him on the program, have a bit of a chat, see what America was like. But we'll let him sleep in for a while, Linda. We'll do it a bit later on this morning. But thank you for sending that through. And then this as well, I've been asking the question this morning. We're broadcasting from Talangata, a fantastic township just outside of Albury tomorrow morning. And just wondering if actually it is okay to wear UGG boots because it's going to be cold. And this texter says, Sandra, wear the warmest clothes you have. A cold wind blows down the town in the morning, but you will be warmly welcomed by locals. Well, that's lovely. Thank you for sending it through. I'm keen to hear from you, though. I was just thinking about the UGG boot situation. And generally I wear sneakers because I like to go for a walk after I finish up doing this and, you know, they're comfortable, all of that sort of stuff. But the shoes that I have the most of, I'm counting in my head, including the Uggs, I think I've got 4 pairs of slippers. 4! And, I mean, some of them have got some age about them, but I'm a real... When I go away, if I go away somewhere, I always take my slippers with me. Is that normal? I just love slippers, all kinds of slippers. Some of them are good for, you know, mid-season, you know, not too warm. Some of them are nice and toasty. Is that something that you subscribe to? I'd love to hear from you this morning, just if not to justify my own extravagant slipper buying. 0467 842 722. Now, it is known as the town that moved, but to David Lamond, Talangata is home. David was 14 years old when the picturesque northeast Victorian town moved 8 kilometres west to higher ground. The entire town was relocated for the expansion of Lake Hume after the dam was enlarged. And this weekend marks 70 years since homes were towed on trucks, brick houses were rebuilt, and new buildings were constructed in a mid-century 1950s flair. ABC Goulburn Murray and ABC Gippsland will take you to Talangata tomorrow morning to hear from some of those, like David, who can recall the upheaval and the new horizons.
1: We thought it was pretty great. We used to go along with all the house removers and give them a hand. But a lot of the old people a bit sceptical about it, moving house, and it was pretty hard for them. Once they got here, it was pretty good.
2: When you say you had quite a bit of fun moving, what was the kind of excitement around moving?
1: Something we'd never seen before, a house on the back of a truck, and get underneath and pick up coins that had fallen through floorboards and go for a ride in the truck. And we ended up, a couple of us kids, going down to, with the house removers, down to Bonnydoon, and that, give them a hand at weekend school holidays. And we got £1 a day off them. We thought that was, we were rich.
2: How were you helping them move? Were you digging holes? Were you...
1: Used to jack the houses up and put them on, they called horses, made out of 4x4 blocks of wood, and we'd cart the woods around. Jacks were a bit heavy for us. But just having fun in general, actually. Pretty good fun.
2: And when you got to where Talangata is today, did you have any, did you miss the old town at all, or were you like, oh, you're pretty happy that it moved? What were your feelings towards it once it had actually, the process had finished?
1: Yeah, we thought it was pretty good.

0: And the old people, once they got settled in, they thought it was good, a nice, clean town, and because they spoke about this for 40 years beforehand, and people just didn't bother doing anything to their houses because we're going to move soon. Most of the houses were pretty dilapidated by the time we got round to moving. And they got here and got a house all done up and fresh houses. And if you had a brick house in the old town, they built you a new one here. Pretty good stuff. We've got a nice little town now. But still reminisce a bit about the old town. Yeah, it was a nice little spot.
1: What happened to the community? Like, did the community remain the same once the town moved?
0: When the shift into town, of course, it exploded with all the works going on. There's a lot more people. And then once that all finished, we went back to about, roughly 900 people. But it's got up to about 1,200 now, so there's a couple of new developments, one up near the high school and one down the eastern end. They've got another one ready to open up very shortly, and I don't know where they're going to fit all in, all the car parking.
1: Yeah, so it's very different from how the town used to be.
0: Old town had a very big, wide main street. Of course, there weren't the cars that are now, and parked anywhere on any angle, and both sides of the main street, big elm trees and plane trees, very shady and wet and damp in the winter. I remember going to school one morning in the fog and come home 4 o'clock in the afternoon still in fog.
1: And is it funny kind of driving past the old town where it used to be and, you know, sometimes it's completely covered in water? How does that make you feel?
0: I don't know. It was a pretty wet old town, flooded a lot, and I think we're much better off now. Yeah.
1: And is there anything else you'd like to add about maybe photos, maybe different memories that you have that you'd want people to know?
0: I've got photos of every shop in the old town and just about every house in the old town, and I'd like to look through it now and again, and I've made a couple of videos of it. It's good to look back on the old times, I think. And a lot of the two pubs in the old town were beautiful buildings compared to what they built down here, pretty quick and cheap. Anyway, can't do much about that now.
1: And have you lived in Tlangata your whole life?
0: Yeah, I went away for a few years and worked in Melbourne for a while and came back again. Nothing like coming back home.
2: So true, isn't it? So true. Tlangata local, that's David Lamond, who also, I should add, is a fairly regular weather correspondent for us, for Tlangata, speaking with Alexandra Molcaster, who is an RMIT journalism student. She's on work placement with ABC Goulburn-Murray here and doing a fantastic job. And ABC Goulburn-Murray and ABC Gippsland will take you to Tlangata tomorrow. David's even going to pop down and have a chat. And if you live in Tlangata, we'd love to see you. As you won't miss us. We're going to help celebrate the 70th anniversary of the town that moved. We'll be in the main street. We'll be just near the library and the bakery, and we'll be huddled up. We'll be probably, I think I've got the justification, I'll probably be wearing UGG boots. So we'll be there from 6:30 tomorrow morning and look forward to catching up with you as well.
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2: And Alice and Jess, you're going to be with me as well. Are you going to wear UGG boots?
4: I don't have UGG boots, but I totally think you should wear yours.
2: They're not really, I mean, it's a bit, I'm being a bit misleading because they're kind of deceiving. Not scuffs, but you know, you kind of, they're more like slippers. They're not the boot. I do have a pair of boots that come up to my knees. I'm not going to wear those. But these ones I might do. And I was just talking about the fact that I have four pairs of slippers.
4: Wow.
2: And two of them have got, well, one is the Uggs, two have got like a hard sole. So very often when I get home, I'll put them on and then I'll go, oh, I'll just nip down to the supermarket and blah, blah, and I'm wearing my slippers.
4: Fantastic.
2: But they kind of could almost pass for shoes. They're a bit sort of clog-like.
4: I think it's fine. Anything passes for anything these days. This reminds me, Sandra Moon, a few years ago when I think my son was very young. I was very sleep deprived and I came in on a breakfast shift and about halfway through the day, one of my colleagues said, ah, you bought slippers to work today, did you? Like, did you just put them on to stay warm in the office? And I was like, oh my gosh, I like came to work in my slippers and I didn't even know.
2: Yeah, my goodness.
4: Pretty funny.
2: Love to hear from you this morning. Slipper fashion. 0467 842 722. Anyway, it is 6 to 7.
4: So much to go
2: we
4: through.
2: Do.
4: What a day. So the latest on newly elected One Nation member for Farah, David Farley. So he was in the news a little bit yesterday.
2: Yes, he was.
4: So he was in the news after he voted with the Teals and Greens on an amendment about to cap the fuel tax credit scheme, which would cap the subsidy on the fuel excise for businesses who use heavy machinery and redirect savings to renewable energy projects. So his vote was questioned because it was against what One Nation views, their policies. So his vote was questioned yesterday publicly by Nationals leader Matt Canavan. But since then, One Nation leader Pauline Hanson has spoken on Sky News about what happened. And she said David Farley, what he voted was actually a mistake due to parliamentary inexperience. So here's what a bit of what she told Sky News.
5: I had two discussions with him today when it was brought to my attention, and I was point blank with him. And he said, I didn't know. I walked into that chamber and he said, I actually thought I was voting the way that we had to. It was an amendment. He didn't vote for the bill. So, you know, he didn't vote for the bill as a whole because it went through in the Voices. But anyway, the amendment, and it was a mistake. Look, you say, OK, you shouldn't be making a mistake. It is a bloody robust place in here.
4: So there you go. Then move on. And she said everyone should move on now.
2: Yeah.
4: So we will too, because we've got running out of time, are we, Sandra?
2: Yep. Okay. Anyway, so that's the latest on that. Now, none of us are liking hearing the news about this H5 bird flu virus. And you were hearing with Annie Brown in the Rural Report earlier this morning about, you know, just concerns and putting the messages out there in regard to Phillip Island and penguins. And a little later on this morning, we're going to focus in on the penguin parade, but that's coming up later in the program. Nevertheless, this update.
4: Yeah, latest today is that a third confirmed case of H5 bird flu has now been found in South Australia. So it's been found in a migratory bird on the Australia southern coast, and it has tested positive in South Australia. So that's all been confirmed now. Authorities say there's no indication it's spread from the two birds that are already confirmed to be stricken in WA. So, yeah, another one. So watch this space. Shall we go to Channel 9 presenter Carl Stefanovic? He's
2: if we must.
4: he's actually in the news today. There's reports from several news sources that he will leave Channel 9 after interviewing British far-right activist Tommy Robinson on his podcast. So this show went live on Tuesday but was removed a few hours later.
2: You can still watch it because Pauline Hanson has now shared it on her YouTube channel,
4: yes.
2: I think.
4: I was going to say,
2: like
4: if you have the skills, you will still
2: I don't know how to do that,
4: to
2: but anyway.
4: Find it. It is still out there. So the Sydney Morning Herald actually says 9 was negotiating terms for Stefanovic to leave the network after crisis meeting. So they just say, because the podcast is independent to Channel 9, but they just say it's not what Channel 9 is all about. So in a promotional video for the podcast, Stefanovic and Robinson were shown, I guess, looking very buddy with their arms around each other, discussing the resignation of the UK Prime Minister, Keir Starmer. So I guess watch this space as well for that.
2: There were rumours as well that Stefanovic, you know, this was part of the plan so that he could get paid out to now continue with this side hustle of his. So anyways, we'll wait and see what happens with that. Also, coming up after 7 o'clock this morning, now, Al, you weren't here when we were talking about the ferry from Raymond Island with East Gippsland Shire Council, you know, proposing, I think, that they were going to charge people, you know, you have to have some change to walk on the ferry to Raymond Island. But East Gippsland Shire Council actually voted to scrap that new fee proposal, because there was a lot of concern around it. So we'll find out more about that. We'll do that after 7 o'clock this morning. And something interesting happening at Winton as well.
4: Yes, time attack racing. It sounds really fun.
2: I've never heard of it. I don't know what that is.
4: Yeah, well, apparently we're going to find out more about it because I don't know much about it either. But it's this free event happening at Winton Raceway this weekend where motor racing, you get a car, you fix it up without too many power upgrades, and you just see how fast you can
2: go. So kind of doing it old school? Is that what it's about?
4: So it's a test of driving ability and technology, I guess, and see who goes the fastest.
2: All righty. Well, we will get

0: Get into that, and we would love to hear from you about your slipper-wearing prowess. Please don't leave me hanging. I can't be the only person that is a very regular slipper-wearer and have multiple pairs of slippers. More pairs of... Well, no, probably not more pairs of slippers than I have shoes.
1: I thought you were going to say Imelda Marcos then. No. Remember she had so many shoes.
0: Yes, she did. I don't think any of them were slippers, though. I think they were all fancy shoes. Alison, thank you so much.
1: Thank you.
0: Keep your messages coming through. 0467 842 722 is the number. It's coming up to 7 o'clock.
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0: It's 7 o'clock. Good morning. Tony Matthews with ABC News. The head of Australia's domestic spy agency has suggested Australia's terror threat levels may need an overhaul. Australia's terror threat level is currently at probable, which means there's a greater than 50% chance a terror attack will occur or be planned in the next 12 months. Delivering his annual threat assessment last night, ASIO Director General Mike Burgess warned Australia faces an unprecedented volume and complexity of security threats. And he argued a threat level of probable doesn't describe the situation.
1: Australia's terrorism threat level remains at probable, but I don't believe the system was designed for a situation like the one we face now. Probable does not tell the full story.
0: Independent MPs Zali Steggall and Allegra Spender have announced they're forming a new centrist political party called Community Strong Australia. The two Teals say their party will focus on representing the communities they serve and on bringing Australians together. They say voters want practical solutions to issues like cost of living pressures, climate change, childcare, education and healthcare. They say Community Strong Australia provides an evidence-based, expert-informed alternative to the major parties. Parliament is set to pass Labor's contentious capital gains tax and negative gearing changes today. As political reporter Lexi Junewick explains, the Prime Minister will use an upcoming major speech to defend the reforms.
2: Today, Anthony Albanese will tell the Committee for Economic Development of Australia State of the Nation conference Labor's tax reforms will make a positive difference to people's lives. Changes to the capital gains tax and negative gearing are expected to pass Parliament today with support from the Greens in the Senate after Labor struck a deal with the minor party earlier this week. Mr Albanese's speech will say the reforms will help correct the negative consequences of tax changes made in 1999 and that the changes are right for the times and ready for the future.
0: A huge blaze at a major storage facility in Sydney Southwest has continued to burn overnight, destroying one warehouse on site and spreading to a second. More from Jean Kennedy.
3: More than 100 firefighters and 20 fire trucks remained at the scene of the blaze at the King Storage Facility in Chipping Norton overnight. One storage warehouse at the back of the site was destroyed in the blaze, along with everything in it. Witness Oscar Wilkins works for a solar company that had hundreds of thousands of dollars in equipment stored there.
4: Happy everyone's safe, to be honest, more than anything. Like, no one was actually severely injured, but yeah, it's going to be a hard recovery for us, definitely as a business.
3: Fire crews cut a hole in the roof of the second larger warehouse to release some of the heat after it too caught fire last night. They worked round the clock to try to stop it spreading further.
0: Police will be able to scan people for weapons at major entertainment venues using handheld metal detectors under a bill being introduced into state parliament today. It follows a trial of the so-called wanding powers, which were modelled off laws in Queensland known as Jack's Law, named in honour of 17-year-old Jack Beasley, who was fatally stabbed in an unprovoked attack on the Gold Coast. The coronial inquest into the Bondi stabbing attack also recommended the laws be made permanent. Police Minister Yasmin Catley says the range of public places that officers will be able to use them has also been expanded.
5: We're now going to also include major entertainment venues, a venue with a capacity of more than 1,000 people. It includes stadiums, arenas, theatres, or any other premises for the purpose of entertainment.
0: Authorities are asking members of the public to keep reporting any instances of dead or sick birds or marine mammals. There have been three confirmed cases of H5 avian influenza in Australia, two in migratory seabirds in WA and one in South Australia. A suspected fourth case from a seabird found in WA's southwest is pending official confirmation. WA's Agriculture Minister Jackie Jarvis says there are still no reports of large-scale mortalities or any evidence the virus has spread to native birds or wildlife.
6: Winter is a time when we see migratory seabirds come ashore, birds that would not normally land in WA that are offshore. And so we ask the public to remain alert.
0: Israel's Defence Minister Israel Katz has issued a strong rebuke to Washington, saying Israel will not withdraw its troops from southern Lebanon, even if the US demands it, as part of a broader deal to end the conflict in the Middle East. Correspondent Bridget Rollison reports from Jerusalem.
7: Officials from Lebanon and Israel are meeting in Washington for talks centred around a US-backed proposal for Israeli troops to pull out from some of the territory it occupies in southern Lebanon and hand control to the Lebanese army. Israel's defence minister, Israel Katz, has delivered a defiant message to Washington, saying that even if the US demands it, Israel would not withdraw its troops from southern Lebanon. The fighting in Lebanon has repeatedly threatened to undermine the new 60-day ceasefire agreement that the US has brokered with Iran. Tehran insists fighting must end on all fronts before the Strait of Hormuz can fully open and negotiations can begin on its nuclear program.
0: More heat records have been broken in Europe during a heatwave that's caused deaths, shut schools, knocked out electricity networks and affected public transport. Europe correspondent Mazoe Ford reports.
8: The record for the hottest June day in the UK was broken just before 4 o'clock in the afternoon local time, when the mercury hit 36.1 degrees in Hampshire in the south. It surpassed the previous record set in 1976. The Met Office Weather Service issued only the second red warning for extreme heat in history. More than 1,000 schools in England and Wales stayed shut or closed early. Many train services have been cancelled or are operating slowly. France, Italy and Spain have also issued red alerts and recorded higher temperatures than usual for this time of year.
0: The state government's Investment Delivery Authority is endorsing a proposal to build a battery energy storage system in Sydney's west, which locals say could threaten wildlife. The 900-megawatt battery facility planned for Mulgoa Valley south of Penrith is yet to be approved, but is being fast-tracked by the IDA. Lisa Harold from Mulgoa Landcare says Mulgoa Valley is a protected rural landscape with cultural heritage and a local population of platypus living in a nearby creek.
9: The location of this battery is actually on conservation land, so it's zoned C2, C3 conservation. So it's putting heavy industrial facility on conservation land in a flood zone as well.
0: To sport, and Socceroos defender Jacob Italiano has been ruled out of the Socceroos' crucial World Cup match against Paraguay tomorrow. National sport reporter David Mark has more.
10: Italiano picked up an adductor injury in training this week. The wing-back has been an integral part of Tony Popovich's starting side in the two group games the Socceroos have played so far. The replacement options include Aziz Bajic, Jason Guerrier and Kai Truan. The Socceroos need to win or draw the match against Paraguay to clinch second spot in their group. Paraguay needs to beat Australia to jump into second. David Mark, ABC Sport, San Jose.
0: In results, Switzerland has topped Group B at the Men's FIFA World Cup after beating host nation Canada 2-1 in Vancouver. And Bosnia and Herzegovina has finished third in the group after beating Qatar 3-1. Now with more on sport, here's Jared Coote.
11: Australian boxer Liam Parro has won the IBF welterweight world title with a unanimous decision victory over Lewis Crocker in Brisbane. Parro joins Jeff Fenwick as the only Australian men to win world titles in two different weight classes after claiming the victory with scores of 115 to 113 on all three cards. Olympians will be able to apply for a new grant of $14,500 for each games they compete in. The Fit for the Future Olympian grant has been established by the International Olympic Committee to support the sporting career of Olympic athletes or their career transition. A $203 million fund will be set aside for each Olympic Games, with the athletes who competed at this year's Winter Olympics the first to be able to apply.
0: Briefly in finance, the Australian share market is set to open higher later this morning and the Australian dollar is lower. It's buying 69 US cents. To the weather for New South Wales, scattered showers along the coast, isolated showers elsewhere in the eastern areas and the central western slopes in the afternoon. It'll be fine elsewhere. Sydney's weather, cloudy with a high chance of showers and a top of 18 degrees. Right now it's 12 degrees on the coast, it's 10 in Penrith and the humidity is on 88%. Looking ahead, showers tomorrow and 18 degrees. Showers on Saturday and 17. The showers continuing on Sunday. ABC News.
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13: It is. Good to be with you, ABC Gobermurray and ABC Gippsland. Where do you stand when it comes to slippers? Are you a slipper wearer? Once I get home and I know I'm not going out again, and sometimes even when I do know I'm going out again, I will wear slippers and enjoy them as well. And I'm so comfortable wearing, I would wear slippers all the time if I could. I've got a couple of different pairs. In fact, I thought I had four pairs, but I think I've got five, because I do have a pair of slippers that have felt on the bottom, so they're just for in the house. You don't wear them outside. So, yeah, I know, five. It's ridiculous. But I wear them all, and I love them all individually as well. That is a bit outrageous. Some of them have got a fair bit of age about them as well, I should add. But I'd be keen to hear from you on 0467 842 722. Slipper wearer, yes, yay, nay, Uggs maybe, Mocs even. Oh, dear, and are they acceptable to wear when you are out in the big wide world? Because I may very well be wearing them tomorrow when we broadcast from the streets of Talangada. But anyway, we will hear more about that later on this morning. Now, you may remember that we spoke about Raymond Island in East Gippsland, and, you know, that it's a really daily occurrence for many people to drive onto that ferry and what have you. But East Gippsland Shire Council recently proposed changes to the way that locals and visitors can actually access the ferry. But there's been a lot of feedback, and now a decision has been made, and you'll find out some more about that very shortly. Let's take a look at the forecast and find out what the weather has in store for us. Partly cloudy conditions throughout Gippsland today. Doesn't look like there'll be any rainfall apart from Mallacoota, where there could be a shower or two, with a top of 16 degrees. Partly cloudy for Orbost and Bairnsdale, also heading for 16. Moe 16 and Sale as well, a top of 16 today. Latrobe Valley, partly cloudy. Druin, Traralgon, Lee and Gatha, Warrigal and Wonthaggi, Lakes Entrance as well, all partly cloudy conditions with tops today of 15 degrees. Wilson's Prom, partly cloudy and 14. Omeo, partly cloudy and 13. And you guessed it, partly cloudy for Mount Baw-Baw with a top of 8 today. Bit of fog around in the northeast of the state, but then it should fine up to quite a sunny day. Albury, Wodonga and Bright, a top today of 16 degrees. Wangaratta, Benalla, Beechworth, Corryong and Mansfield, mostly sunny and 15 degrees after the fog moves away. Rutherglen, Yarrawonga, Mulwala, Corowa and Cobram-Baruga, some awning fog with a top of 14 degrees. Mount Buller, Mount Hotham and Falls Creek around that 6-degree mark with partly cloudy conditions. 13 past 7, Uncle Cracker.

0: Smile. Uncle Cracker, real name Matthew Schaefer, from Michigan in the US, and Smile from 2009 on ABC Gold with Murray and ABC Gippsland at 16 past 7. And Tracy Akunamu on the text line says, I live in my moccasins at home all year round. Love them. I'm in my comfy place when I have them on. Definitely not in public though. I bet, Tracy, I just bet that you have gone out wearing them and looked down at your feet when you're in a shopping centre or something and gone, oh, I've got my mocks on. Surely that's happened. I wouldn't judge you for wearing slippers. How about you? Are you a slipper wearer? Do you get home after work and it's the first thing you do? One of the first things I do, definitely, if I know I'm not going out again. And sometimes even if I do know I'm going out again. 0467 842 722. So you will not have to be collecting your loose change to walk on the ferry to Raymond Island, with East Gippsland Shire Council voting to scrap their new fee proposal amid community concerns. So on Tuesday night, the Shire councillors supported a revised model that maintained free access for eligible island residents, kept portable passes, expanded eligibility for additional passes, and permitted residents to use photo ID as a backup in the event that they arrive without a pass. William Monfries, Raymond Island Community Association, is with you now. Hi there.
1: Hello, Sandra. How are you this morning?
0: Oh, I'm very well, thank you. How are things looking where you are?
1: Well, two things. Oh, you make me smile made me think about how much the council made us smile on Tuesday.
0: Oh, good.
1: So that's looking good. And secondly, I'm in my Ugg boots.
0: I love it. Good. And speaking, I bet you're toasty slippers. Warm. Toasty
1: well,
0: warm.
1: Well, the fire was on all night and a new log went on half an hour ago and I've got a cup of tea.
0: Brilliant.
1: So there you go.
0: So obviously this has been a welcome update from council.
1: Well, it has. It's been 30 years since the council took the ferry over, and since then, in some way or another, residents have had to pay. Not all residents, but some residents. And it's kind of a unique situation because there's nowhere else in the country where you have to pay to enter your own suburb.
0: Yeah. And so why is the Raymond Ferry? Well, obviously, it's an important part of transport for people to actually get to where they need to go.
1: Yes, it is. It's the only road access to

the island. And I think one of the things that's ground people's gears over the years is that there's no alternative. So why are you making me pay? But apart from the negative, I should say it's wonderful that the council has made the decision they have made. And I can tell you, Sandra, there are some tears in the audience.

0: decision finally went down. So good on the councillors for listening and for doing something about what they heard.
1: That's so interesting. So obviously a really emotive topic and something that, well, obviously people really rely on.
0: Oh, absolutely. And there's been a regime over the years where each year you queue up to hand your old pass in and get a new pass. We have a lot of people on the island who get quite emotional and stressed at that time. The general public might say, in fact, we get this on social media, why don't you just build a bridge and get over it? Mm. But when people are emotional and stressed, you want to do something about it.
1: The ferry itself runs at a pretty high annual financial cost, or a loss, I should say, of $1.7 million for council. Is that right?
0: It's not quite as much as that. The employment costs about $800,000, and then there's about another $300,000 of running costs. So we do recognise that it costs money to run, but so does the entire road system. Mm. And interestingly, in cost recovery terms, council gets about $380,000 back in charges, and they get over $100,000 from the Victorian Grants Commission. So on running costs, they actually make a slight surplus.
1: Mm. And I mean, just to put us in the picture, and particularly because, you know, we're broadcasting to the northeast of the state as well, the proposal itself, what would it have meant for locals had it gone through?
0: How do you mean what the proposal would have meant?
1: Yes.
0: What do you mean?
1: Yeah. What it would have meant for people, you know, local people financially?
0: Well, if you buy an annual pass, it's over $300. If you take a trip, which is a return trip, it's $15. Now, that's a dollar for every 10 metres. That's $100 a kilometre. Mm. So if you look at the sort of value you're getting in return for what you're paying, there's the intangible of being able to go home at night, but you're also paying money for that right. So it's quite a financial hit. An annual pass is half someone's weekly pension. Mm. That's a lot of money.
1: Mm. Well, what's Raymond Island like? I've never been there.
0: Okay. Well, I've been to Albury-Wodonga. I used to live up there in Bungilla. So hello to everybody there. It's a low-lying island. It's a series of ordinary council subdivisions. It's about 150 metres across McMillan Strait from Painesville. It's surrounded by water, being an island. Fancy that. And it's got a lot of wildlife, koalas, kangaroos, echidnas, and we've got a lot of tourists coming here to see a little bit of coastal Australia with some sort of houses and old shacks thrown in.
1: Just fantastic.
0: Yeah, well, it's a fascinating place.
1: Yeah. Lovely to speak with you and get an update on this and find out a little bit more about where you are now as well, and keep those argies on.
0: Good on you. Thank you, Sandra. Have a good morning.
1: Thank you. That is William Monfries, who is from the Raymond Island Community Association. And it's making me feel a little bit like I wish I had my UGG boots on at the moment. I don't. I've just got sneakers. It is 22 past 7 on ABC Goulburn-Murray and ABC Gippsland. A couple more messages coming through on the text line and in just a sec as well. Have you heard of the motor race event or motorsport event, Time Attack? I don't know anything about it, and we are both going to find out more in just a sec. But let's get to some of these messages as well. Morning, Sandra. It's so foggy here in Longwood that I can't see the dog at the end of the lead on our walk. Have a good one, Steve. That's foggy. That is foggy. And then this from Denise, who says, morning, Sandra. Yes, I love my slippers, but I'm wondering if you have five pairs of slippers, how many pairs of shoes you have? I know. I reckon, well, I don't throw shoes away, and I certainly don't use all of them. I reckon I've got probably about three pairs of sneakers that I wear, and I don't have really very much fancy shoes these days. I've got a couple of pairs of boots as well. That's probably enough, isn't it? Plus the five. Denise, I feel ashamed. Five pairs of slippers, that's ridiculous. Anyway, thank you for sending that through. I do appreciate it. It is 24 past 7.
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1: So, have you heard of Time Attack? It's a motorsport event, and you have the opportunity to go along and watch this across the weekend on Saturday and on Sunday at Winton Raceway. It's absolutely free to spectate. But what is it all about?

0: out. So let's check in with Oz Time Attack's John Boston to find out more. Hi there, John.
1: Morning. How are you?
0: Yeah, really well, thanks. What's Time Attack?
1: Time Attack, in summary, I guess, the most exciting, the fastest form of motorsport you have in Australia.
0: Wow, okay. Well, that's a big call. How does it work?
1: Time Attack essentially is just by the stopwatch. So it's not essentially your traditional door-to-door racing, which you see in lots of forms of motorsport, whether it be from Hyundai XLs all the way up to V8 supercars. So these are just against the stopwatch. So people are just looking for the fastest lap time over the 2 days. Cars are divided up into classes depending on the modifications. So, the type of cars that you see, honestly, they are so exciting, and it's just for motorsport workshops or even performance workshops, they can't afford not to be involved in this type of sport because this is just where all their customer base is.
0: Wow. And no power upgrades?
1: Oh, no, there's plenty of power
0: upgrades.
1: Well,
0: there are.
1: So in some of the classes, there's essentially unrestricted modifications. So some of these cars have got well over 1,000 horsepower. So that's a lot of horsepower to put through either two wheels or four wheels.
0: Wow. And who's competing?
1: So there's lots of different people, and people have come from all over Australia for this. And we've been running this event for nearly 10 years. It started at Wakefield Park. And in Goulburn, so that circuit was owned by Benalla Auto Club, and then we moved the event a number of years ago to Winton Motor Raceway, so that's now the home of Oz Time Attack. There's actually an even larger event called World Time Attack, which has been running since 2010, and that's at City Motorsport Park every year. So this is essentially the sister event. So we've got just honestly normal people, we've got workshops, we've got teams. We've just got people rocking up with essentially there's road cars with number plates. There's proper motorsport cars that are built entirely for these events, which only come out two or three times a year. So you've got anything from Hondas to Toyotas to Nissans to Mitsubishis to Subarus to Porsches, you name it. So look, and as you said, you mentioned it's free. We've got our unofficial practice day actually tomorrow, Friday, and spectators are free all day. But then competition starts on Saturday morning at 9 o'clock, and we'll run until 4 p.m. on Sunday. And we've got awards and win and prizes for all classes, and even fastest two-wheel drive, fastest four-wheel drive, fastest naturally aspirated. So that means essentially a car without a turbocharger or a supercharger. So we've got a stack of trophies that we need to pick up from Wangaratta. So we've got all local businesses supporting us, and even and worldwide businesses supporting us as well. So our major sponsor is Core and Radium Engineering. And then we've also got Turbo Smart. We've got Track School. We've got Ryden's Tyres Australia. We've got Zestec Australia. And we've also got Dixel, which is a brake pad. And these are all businesses that are just involved in the sport to some degree. And they just want to support anybody and everybody.
0: It sounds like a really terrific event to spectate as well. So as you mentioned, a sort of practice round or, you know, that happening tomorrow and then on Saturday and Sunday, pretty much all day events.
1: That's right. Yeah. So, you know, people, obviously, if you don't understand it, like the good thing about Winton Raceway, it is known as the nation's action track. We call it also the nation's spectator circuit because it's a beautiful 3 kilometre circuit with 12 corners. And you can pretty much stand anywhere at the circuit and see the whole track, which is super rare in these days. But also, the pits are open to the spectators. People are more than welcome to come down to the pits. It's not as if it's a closed off area. All of the people are more than welcome to talk about their cars and talk about the sport. Just
0: really cool.
1: We've got the
0: Thanks,
1: cafe
0: John.
1: On site. So, and they're locals. Murray and Heather are locals in Benalla.
0: Nice one. Sorry, John, I'm going to interrupt you because we need to head to our local news. But thank you so much for telling us about the event and all the best for the weekend.
1: You're welcome. Okay. Hopefully we see you there, Sandra.
0: You betcha. See ya. Oz Time Attack's John Boston. We can hear the excitement. So a fantastic weekend is planned. As I mentioned, just about time to head to news. After that, starting yesterday, your local Sail Brigade will be able to help save your life in a medical emergency, such as a cardiac arrest. It's part of a new fire medical response program.
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3: Good morning, Philippe Perez with ABC Local News. The New South Wales National Party says regional areas deserve greater cost of living relief in the state budget than city dwellers because the fuel crisis hits the country harder. Leader Gurmesh Singh says the only cost of living measure in the state budget benefiting regions is the registration rebate the Nationals had called for. He said budget measures such as toll fee relief and public transport price caps only benefit city commuters, whereas the coalition plan to bring back the regional seniors travel card, which would deliver savings.
4: The cost of living measures were targeted mainly at a Sydney audience, except for the $100 rego rebate. We've been probably more highly impacted by the fuel crisis because we don't have the option to take public transport. We have a higher proportion of diesel vehicles, which saw bigger price rises.
3: A Greens push to make public the full business case for the $558 million Albury Hospital redevelopment has failed in the New South Wales Parliament. Infrastructure New South Wales released a summary of the final business case on Monday. Upper House MP Amanda Conn moved a motion on Tuesday calling for the full document to be released, but says it was blocked by Labor MPs. She says the community deserves to know how decisions about the redevelopment have been made.
5: The government has insisted that this is the best option, and if that business case stacked up, they would release it. We know that it's finished. They've given us this summary that doesn't tell us what they've even compared this redevelopment to in terms of options. It's really damning that they're not willing to release the full document.
3: All 538 councils across Australia have backed a joint letter sent to every MP and senator calling for fairer funding arrangements. Wade Stevens explains.
6: Councils are demanding fairer funding for the local government sector to help address ongoing viability and financial pressures. They want the Commonwealth to return the value of financial assistance grants to 1% of federal taxation revenue. The value of these untied long-term grants to councils has steadily decreased over time, and to restore them to their original value would cost around $3.5 billion. The emergency motion was raised at the National General Assembly of the Australian Local Government Association on Wednesday and was carried unanimously.
3: A spokesperson for Local Government Minister Christy McBain says the issue of financial sustainability has been referred to the House of Representatives Standing Committee on Regional Development, Infrastructure and Transport. The Australian Manufacturing Workers Union alleges a number of workers at the Campbell's Soup Factory in Shepparton have been stood down over protected strike action. Workers have been taking action over the past 7 weeks over pay negotiations, which have stalled. The union says it's now received a pay offer of 9.8% over 3 years, but it comes with the removal of conditions promoting permanent employment and the future of the site. Union organiser Candice Tierney says yesterday's action was partly over pay, but also in solidarity with the workers who were stood down.
7: Yeah, so it is an interesting predicament. So there are provisions in the Act where they can exercise this option from company. However, we are definitely looking into our rights to seek action, to take action back against them, definitely.
3: Campbell's Shepparton plant lead, Talitha Johnson, told the ABC that yesterday's events demonstrate how challenging it is to maintain production when industrial action occurs during critical stages of manufacturing. She says that nobody wants to see ongoing disruption and they are committed to working constructively and in good faith with the union to reach a fair and sustainable outcome. The Victorian Farmers Federation wants to start a consultation process over the number of data centres being built in regional areas and what it means for members. Currently, only 27 of Australia's more than 314 data centres are based regionally, but analysis from DAS Digital Agriculture Services reveals there's significant scope for this to grow. VFF President and Minyip farmer Ryan Milgate says the influx of proposed centres is alarming.
8: From the research we've done at VFF, there's 30 or more data centres proposed in Victoria, and their energy use is around 9 gigawatts or four times what the Loy Yang power station produces now.
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10: Hi, Melissa Clark here. Fears more Australians will be killed. The ASIO boss says security threats are growing in number and complexity. I'll speak to the Home Affairs Minister, Tony Burke. TV star Karl Stefanovic leaves Channel 9 after an interview with a controversial British far-right activist. And is the big correction upon us? What's happening with the real estate market amid rate hikes and tax reform?
11: That is really slowing down market dynamics. And when we have a low consumer sentiment, it does play out in paused decisions, delayed decisions, and generally fewer transactions.
10: I hope you'll join me for those stories on AM.
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0: Good to be with you on your Thursday morning, ABC Global Murray, ABC Gippsland. Where we're covering the big topics this morning. We're talking about the big stuff. We're talking about slippers, whether you wear them, if you love them. If, like me, sometimes I speak before thinking about it too much, and I have admitted, and it's too late now because it's out there, that I have not one pair of slippers, but five pairs of slippers. That's outrageous. I do wear them all, and some of them have a fair bit of age about them as well, but they're comfy. That's the thing about slippers, aren't they? There are some that are specifically for inside, but other ones that do get worn out on the street. And in fact, we're broadcasting live from the streets of Tlangata tomorrow morning, and I dare say maybe the Uggs will come out. Already put it out there, and some of the people of Tlangata have said, you know what, just wear them, it's fine. So I think I might do that. Someone who does not need slippers at the moment is Terry from Barranduda, because he's got a weather report from Woodgate Beach, which looks absolutely spectacular because he's taken a photo of it. 15 degrees at the moment, a light breeze with a top of 22. And we get to walk on this beautiful beach every day. Terry, that looks like paradise. I'll have to look up Woodgate Bridge. Woodgate Beach to find out where it is. It looks spectacular. You can do the same. That's the beauty of ABC Listen. You can take us with you even when you are going to those beautiful warmer climes. We'll check the forecast in just a second. Coming up before 8 o'clock this morning, we'll also hear about this new fire medical response program that utilises CFA volunteers to improve medical response times, and it's something that started yesterday with the SAIL Brigade, so more to come around that. Weather-wise, we've got some fog around the northeast of the state, but it will be a mostly sunny day. Albury, Wodonga and Bright atop today of 16 degrees. Wangaratta, Benalla, Beechworth, Corryong and Mansfield 15. Rutherglen, Yarrawonga, Mulwala, Corowa and Cobram Baruga 14 today. Mount Buller, Falls Creek and Mount Hotham around that 6 degree mark. And elsewhere in west, south and east Gippsland, we're looking at partly cloudy conditions right across the board. So Sale, Bairnsdale, Orbost and Mallacoota heading for a top today of 16 degrees. And there could just be a shower or two in Mallacoota. Moe heading for a partly cloudy day in 16. Latrobe Valley, Druin, Traralgon, Leongatha, Warrigal, Wonthaggi and Lakes Entrance are top today of 15 degrees, Wilson's Prom 14 and partly cloudy, and Omeo a top of 13 and partly cloudy, with Mount Baw heading for a top of 8 degrees. Oh, now Woodgate Bridge, Woodgate Beach is a coastal town on Queensland's Fraser Coast, and it is a dog friendly town according to an internet search. So you are living the life, Terry from Barranduda. I love it. 21 to 8. It's the B52s.

Yeah, the B-52s roam on ABC Gold with Murray and ABC Gippsland. Don Bruthen has had 2.5 mils. That's not too bad, millimetres in the gauge. That's something. And then Stu at Bethanga says, morning, Sandra, my fuzzy Crocs are a winter slipper staple. Comfy and toasty warm. Have a great day. Oh, we're getting into different territory when you start talking about Crocs, Stu. I don't know about those. I bet they are nice and fuzzy warm, though. They're kind of, you know, they're on the same trajectory, I guess, as UGG boots. You know, they do the same kind of thing as your UGGs. Thank you for sending it through. I'm not alone in my slipper-wearing escapades. 0467 842 722. A favourite exhibition is returning to Wangaratta's Art Gallery this weekend, and we'll find out some more about that. But first, did you know that for every minute that CPR is delayed, survival decreases by 10%. Well, starting yesterday, your local SAIL Brigade will be able to help save your life in a medical emergency, such as a cardiac arrest, as part of the new Fire Medical Response Program. And this uses a CFA volunteer.

0: There, Anthony.
1: Hi, Sandra. How are you?
0: Very well, thanks. What does the program mean in terms of improving these outcomes for regional Vic?
1: Yeah, well, what it's going to allow to happen is give Ambulance Victoria a real opportunity alongside the local volunteers to step into the environment and help with the CPR. They're obviously heavily engaged in the patient care, and it allows us to do some of the tasks that allow them to do some of that more clinical things that they need to do to support the patient.
0: Okay, and so what sort of training has had to happen to be able to make this possible?
1: Yeah, well, for us and the other brigades that have been coming on board over the last 2 years, we've done a significant amount of online training, but then we had a number of sessional trainers come in from Ambulance Victoria themselves, and they've been training us over quite a number of days in high-performance CPR, so really bringing CPR into the context of their environment rather than, you know, the standard first aid and CPR courses that, you know, we may do. This really allowed us to understand the expectations of a paramedic and how we can give them the best opportunity to do their work.
0: And, you know, what have the members felt about this?
1: Well, our members were quite excited. I think we had an uptake of 22 members within the SAIL Brigade when it came to us over a year ago that we could get onto this program. It was nearly unanimous that the members felt that they could support their community. You know, we turn out a lot as volunteers alongside Ambulance Victoria, and we're often, you know, watching them do their work. And so the members were pretty keen to get in and assist the local paramedics in this way.
0: Mm. And other brigades in Gippsland, they've already sort of signed up to this as well, Lakes Entrance, Bairnsdale, Orbost. So this will give a really good amount of cover, you would imagine.
1: Yeah, I expect so. I think Stratford and Churchill, is name a few other Gippsland brigades. I think it's really targeting those regional centres where they've got access to volunteers, where we can get out the door and just support Ambulance Victoria.
0: Mm. Terrific to hear about it, Anthony. Thank you so much for putting us in the picture this morning.
1: No worries, and thanks for your time.
0: You have a great day.
1: You too. Bye soon.
0: See ya. Anthony King, Captain of the SAIL Fire Brigade on ABC Goulburn Murray and ABC Gippsland, speaking about slippers this morning, and someone who I think has every right to have a pair of slippers on this morning, having just come back from the US. You'll know Linda at Bairnsdale, who I think is a bit of a regular texter, and was telling us last time we were covering our Gippsland station that her son was heading to the US for his 60th. That son is Steve Hine, who is on the line right now. Hi there, Steve.
2: Oh, hi, Sandra. How are you going?
0: Yeah, really, really well, thanks. So you went over to the US. Why?
2: We decided to have a holiday over there and celebrate my 60th at the same time.
0: And were there any issues? You know, we hear these horror stories about people being pulled up through customs and going through your social media and all of that stuff. No dramas?
2: No, no problem.
0: That's good to hear. Where did you go?
2: Went to San Francisco.
0: Right. I haven't been there. What's it like?
2: Yeah, really good.
0: Fantastic. And who did you go with?
2: I took my wife.
0: Nice.
2: We had a few days in San Francisco. Had a birthday at a place called Bonavista.
0: Okay.
2: They specialise in Irish coffee.
0: Oh, nice.
2: And then we continued on, had a ride over the Golden Gate Bridge.
0: Mm, yeah, for sure. What was the weather like over there?
2: It's a little bit foggy at times. They call it Fog City.
0: Really?
2: But, it was about the same temperature as Gippsland.
0: Okay. And had you been over there before?
2: No.
0: Wow.
2: I've been to US, but not San Fran.
0: Yeah, okay, not that part of the country. And what about the people? How did people treat you when they found out that, well, number one, you're an Aussie, and number two, you're celebrating a milestone birthday?
2: Yeah, well, I had a cheesecake put on free for me in So that worked out good.
0: Yeah, nice one. Oh, very good, because we do, you know, often hear about, you know, people maybe being turned back and all that kind of thing, and perhaps a bit of misinformation about the US.

0: And it's nice to hear that you were treated well and that you had a good time.
1: Yeah, it all worked out really well, and people were really friendly.
0: Oh, good. That's great to hear. Are you coming off a cloud nine, or are you still maybe a bit jet-lagged?
1: Yeah, still a little bit tired at the moment.
0: You don't have to go back to work or anything just yet?
1: No.
0: Are you wearing slippers?
1: No.
0: Get the slippers on, Steve. You deserve it.
1: Not even out of bed yet.
0: Well, that is absolutely fine. I often tell people when we talk to them on the radio, hey, if you're in bed, that's fine with us. You don't have to tell everyone. But you have, Steve, so good on you for that.
1: Yeah, so thanks. So I've had two birthdays, one on the Saturday and one on the Sunday. So, and two Father's Days.
0: Oh, how good's that? Yeah, it has been Father's Day just over there at the moment.
1: Yes, yeah.
0: Oh, brilliant. Well, thank you so much for just giving us a little bit of insight into, yeah, what you've been up to and what it's been like. We're always fascinated to hear and like to sort of live vicariously through you. So we almost feel like we've been to the US now as well, almost.
1: Yeah. Yosemite National Park's great.
0: Wow.
1: And Disneyland also.
0: I have been to Disneyland, and I concur, it really is a fabulous place.
1: Yeah, it's just magic.
0: Yeah. Did you go on rides?
1: Yeah, went on some rides and did the night show.
0: Oh, yeah, and the parades. All of a sudden, you know, they just clear the streets and a parade comes through.
1: Yeah, they're well-versed.
0: Yeah, yeah, it's really well-run. Wow. Well, you're bringing back some memories for me as well, Steve. You just snuggle up and get some more sleep, and thank you so much for having a chat.
1: Thanks, Sandra.
0: Good on you. And happy birthday as well. Steve, celebrating his 60th birthday in the US and just giving us a bit of an idea. Back now, back home and in bed. And why not? Just getting over that little bit of jet lag as well. A reminder, I think the app works overseas as well. It works everywhere. So if you do want to take us with you, just head to ABC Listen and you'll be able to take us with you wherever you go. Mark in Bairnsdale on the text line says, I love my Gear Ups brand slippers made from felt, matted wool with a rubber sole. Not cheap to purchase, but warm, cozy and comfortable. I wear them all the time, even during summer. Bought them online. Mark, they sound similar to the slippers I have, which are the name of horse, but they're German. They're German slippers and they have a hard sole and they're felty and they kind of look a little bit like clogs. So you can almost get away with wearing them in public. Well, not almost. I wear them in public sometimes. Not today, though. 0467 842 722. Diane in Wodonga is a slipper person, has slippers for inside and outside, and puts them on as soon as she gets inside. There you go. I just think that that is very civilized. Thank you for sending it through. Now, a favourite exhibition on ABC Goulburn Murray and ABC Gippsland is returning to Wangaratta's Art Gallery this weekend. It's the biennial Petite Miniature Textiles Exhibition that shows these incredible small-scale textile practice from across the country. Let's find out more with curator Cara Johnson, who is with you now. Hi there, Cara.
2: Hello, Sandra. How are you going?
0: Really well. I mean, it's hard to describe these works on radio, but they are so fine and so incredible to look at. It must be a real delight to be able to work with them.
2: Oh, it's been amazing, a complete honour to work with Wangaratta Gallery. They're such a wonderful team. It's a beautiful gallery. And I was part of selecting all the works from over 300 entries. And that was a really tough gig because I could have put together three or four shows from that group. But we've come down to, I think, 46 works in total. And they're all just amazing.
0: How? How do you do it, Cara? That must be so hard.
2: It was gut-wrenching. And because I'm an artist myself, so I know the emotional investment and the time people put into these entries and these works. So it was really difficult. But we were unpacking the works in the gallery yesterday and we'll continue to do a little bit today. And I was weepy opening some of them. They're just unbelievable. They're beautiful.
0: So can you give us an example, sort of try and describe for us what these works are like?
2: Yeah, like there's a few little tapestries that are by some of the best tapestry weavers in the country, and they are the skill and the care and the time and the colours that has been put into these works is just beautiful, and the concepts behind them. But one work that really stands out for me is by an artist who's never shown their work, never been in an exhibition, and they've got this postage stamp size needle point. And when we opened it, it almost looks like a photo. It is, you have to kind of put it in the light to see the stitches. It's unbelievable. And I just think that's amazing that we've got this emerging artist that is an absolute master. Like it's beautiful and really exciting to see.
0: And the theme is in the detail. And I mean, I think you've pretty much sort of demonstrated that with some of these works you're talking about. Amazing.
2: Yeah, and I think we also tried to bring that theme right through the exhibition. So it's a very quiet, subtle, beautiful exhibition that I hope people would enjoy spending a lot of time in and maybe come back and visit. And I think each time you'd visit, you'd have a different favourite work. Yeah, I definitely can't pick a favourite. I love them all, but there's some really special work in there.
0: It sounds just incredible. It is a really popular exhibition for Wangaratta, though. I mean, there's a lot of support, isn't there, for this?
2: There is. And there's a great team at the gallery, but there's also a really amazing group of volunteers that help the gallery. They support the gallery and keep it all ticking along. And I think they get really excited about this exhibition when it comes around. So that's really lovely as well.
0: Mm. And this is actually heading to South Australia after it finishes in September at Wangaratta?
2: Yes, it is. So early next year, and it gets pretty hot over in South Australia in February. But it opens in Feb at the Jam Factory, or with the Jam Factory, which is wonderful.
0: Yeah. And Cara, you know, as you have heard, we're broadcasting to ABC Goulburn Murray, so the northeast of the state, but also to ABC Gippsland, which you have ties with.
2: I'm actually the other side. I'm sorry. It's all similar country, but I'm in the Otways.
0: Oh, you're in the Otways. Okay.
2: I am. Yeah.
0: So we're covering all parts of the state now.
2: We are. I'm from the southwest.
0: And so when you do something like this, you're obviously, you know, travelling to Wangaratta and being part of things. Is that something that happens a lot for you as a curator?
2: Well, I'm actually, this is my first gig as a curator. I'm a practicing artist. That's
0: wow,
2: my
0: that's
2: main
0: exciting
2: thing. Yeah, and I sort of made a connection with the Wangaratta Gallery because I had a piece in the textile award show, the contemporary textile award show that they had last year, and so I was invited to do this, which was really amazing for me. And so I've traveled here with my partner, my daughter, and my dog Jolene. It's I think a bit over a 4-hour drive, so it's a big journey for us.
0: Yeah, well, fantastic. We can't wait to have a look. This is opening at the weekend, so no doubt you still have quite a good deal of work to do.
2: We do. It's going to be another busy day, and then the actual opening event is tomorrow at 5:30, and I will be speaking at that if anyone was interested.
0: Fantastic. Yeah. Petite Miniature Textiles, the theme this year in the detail at the Wangaratta Art Gallery. Great to speak with you, Cara.
2: Thank you so much for having me, Sandra, and I hope you have a good day.
0: You too. Are you wearing slippers?
2: I'm not. I'm actually sitting down by the river, and I was getting a bit worried that the pesky cockies would create havoc. They were before, but they've been on their best behaviour.
0: Haven't they just? Gosh, yeah. Usually they make a real racket. Thank you. You have a great day.
2: You too. Bye.
0: See you. That is Cara Johnson, who is a curator of Petite Miniature Textiles. And really, you know, as Cara was explaining, we're talking about postage stamp size petite miniatures. Just incredible how you could even, I mean, there must be a lot of magnifying glasses that are utilised, surely. Well worth a look, opening this weekend. ABC Goulburn Murray and ABC Gippsland. So it's almost time to head to the 8 o'clock news. After that, we'll be into AM, and I'll be back with you after 8:30 this morning. And the Penguin Parade is, well, obviously so well known, a huge holiday destination at Phillip Island. But how did it go from a coastline dotted with penguin burrows to an international tourism draw card. Who had the vision? Well, we'll find out about a documentary that is being made around the beginning of the Penguin Parade and how it all got started. So that is coming up after 8:30 this morning. Your thoughts as well, slippers or no slippers, on 0467 842 722. Time for news now.

0: the northeast and west. Mostly dry and partly cloudy with just a few light coastal showers. For Melbourne, partly cloudy today and heading for a top of 14 degrees. Tomorrow, the same again, cloudy and 14. Right now it's 9 degrees. ABC News.
1: Good morning. Welcome to AM. I'm Melissa Clark in Canberra, coming to you from Ngunnawal country and acknowledging other custodians. On today's program, TV star Karl Stefanovic to leave Channel 9 after an interview with a controversial British far-right activist. And is the big correction upon us? What's happening with the real estate market amid rate hikes and tax reform?
2: That is really slowing down market dynamics. And when we have a low consumer sentiment, it does play out in paused decisions, delayed decisions, and generally fewer transactions.
1: But first, ASIO Director General Mike Burgess has warned the security threats facing Australia are growing in number and complexity. Delivering his annual threat assessment in Canberra last night, he defended the agency's resourcing decisions in the years leading up to last December's Bondi terrorist attack. He also revealed 14 terror-related cases have been, quote, successfully resolved since then, and outlined new details on how Iran has directed anti-Semitic attacks here in Australia. Tony Burke is the Minister for Home Affairs, Immigration, Citizenship and Cybersecurity. I spoke to him about the ASIO Director General's speech and about the imminent return of the last ISIS-linked woman who had been excluded from entering Australia. Tony Burke, thanks for speaking with AM this morning.
3: Good morning.
1: Mike Burgess said last night that the national terrorism threat level doesn't do a good job of describing the circumstances we face. Does the system need to be adjusted to make sure Australians really are getting a sense of what the threat is?
3: This is something that we're looking at. The challenge that the Director General went through last night is effectively, once you're at probable, the next official ratcheting up is expected, where you have a very specific event that you have intelligence about that is about to occur. And we are not at that point. But within probable, there is a spectrum. And what Mike Burgess was making very clear last night is it has continued to increase the intensity of the threat level since we originally did the escalation to probable.
1: So is there a formal process of reviewing these threat levels underway?
3: There is a review that's happening on that, that's right. And different countries, particularly our Five Eyes partners, everyone does it a slightly different way, and we're looking at that. The thing that matters is making sure that the Australian people, but also all the law enforcement agencies, get the best possible information. And so in the absence of there being a change in label, last night's speech served that exact purpose.
1: Okay. Do you think it would need more gradations in how we look at the threat, or is it the description of the threats that might do a better job of helping convey what we're facing?
3: I guess that's part of what we're considering at the moment. But certainly the threats to national security have continued to increase. And as the temperature continues to rise, it's important that our agencies and the Australian public are given information about that.
1: He told us last night that there had been 14 events that had been dealt with since the Bondi terrorist attack that were terrorism threats. Can you give us a sense of how serious those incidents were?
3: Well, one of the challenges is we often look back on severity based simply on whether it happened. And every one of these where you intercept before an event actually happens, had that not occurred, then you know, these are people who want to cause real harm.
1: So all 14 of those could have been very serious events if they hadn't been intercepted.
3: Any terrorism event, even when it's an arson attack, carries a risk to life. When the Adas Israel synagogue fire took place, that arson attack, that terrorist attack state-sponsored from Iran, we were lucky that no one was harmed, but there was certainly a very real risk that people would have been harmed.
1: On that case, the attack on the Adas Israel synagogue, Mike Burgess gave us a bit more detail last night about the man that had directed that, someone who had lived in Australia, who's now in Iraq. He said that he's now in detention over there for unspecified reasons. Is there any prospect of the victims and the community that suffered at the hands of that attack getting justice from this individual?
3: Well, I'm glad that he's locked up. I'm glad that he's locked up. And if he's locked up in another country rather than here, I'm not particularly troubled by that. But he should be locked up.
1: You don't think it would be good to have a particular prosecution for this crime in particular?
3: Well, certainly I don't want him at the end of a crime being released into the community in Australia. If he's offshore and out of Australia, I'm happier than if he's here. So at the moment, he's locked up and that's appropriate. If there was a situation where the alternative was freedom, then absolutely I'd want him to be being prosecuted. But I want him in a position where he can do as little harm as possible. Yeah, and this is where that particular attack, it brought all the concepts together. It was foreign interference. It was a terrorist attack. Mm. It involved organised crime. It's the exact concept that Mike Burgess is talking about in the speech, where we used to look at things in silos, and some of the discussion lately has been, oh, but how much is on counter-terrorism versus foreign interference? And the point was made, I think, really strongly last night. These are no longer separate entities.
1: The complexity that he outlined. While we have you, just a couple of other issues. We have one Australian woman with ISIS, links to ISIS families, prevented from returning to Australia because of that temporary exclusion order. Has this woman applied for a return permit?
3: Yeah, if I can take you through that, because there's some complexity to this that your listeners won't be familiar with, so if I can explain. The temporary exclusion order applies until a permit is issued, and when a permit is requested, a permit lawfully has to be issued. I've been working through with my department, my agencies, Australian Federal Police and ASIO, and with the lawyers to see every possible condition we can put on that permit.
1: So the request has been made?
3: The request has been made. We received the final advice yesterday that post-entry conditions, that's all the surveillance conditions, there's a whole series of conditions we can put in place there, but we received the final advice yesterday that we can no longer have an exclusion condition any longer for her. We've checked with our agencies. They are ready. So that permit gets issued. What it then means is the conditions that do apply to her are everything that is possible. So, for example, she will have to report, and we will have to know where she lives, where she works, where she studies. If she books a ticket to anywhere, for telecommunications, you cannot use any telecommunications device without 24 hours notice being given, and that applies to a phone, to an email account, to anything on the internet. Even if you want to use a public phone, it's 24 hours notice. Any social media, 24 hours notice on everything has to be given, so that there will be a very high level of scrutiny and surveillance, and we have gone absolutely to the legal limit that we're able to.
1: And that's the advice you've received. Has that return permit then now been issued, or
3: yes,
1: is that imminent? It has been issued.
3: Yes.
1: So she could now return at any time under those conditions you've just outlined.
3: That's right, and that's the absolute legal limit we've been able to go to, and our agencies are ready.
1: And is this woman and her child the last of the ISIS-linked members that you're aware of that we would be anticipating returning to Australia?
3: That's the people who are in those camps. That's the total number of the people in those camps. But I should add, there has been a focus on these individuals who are in the camps because there were a whole lot of interviews given from them. There have been people returning since long before we came to government, including 45 men who went there to fight, all of whom had returned before we came to office. So the concept of there being returns, there being surveillance, there being work that our agencies have to do for people who have made a horrific, ugly decision, that has continued for a very long time.
1: The other thing is immigration that you have to do is decide whether or not to allow people to come on a visa to speak or to cancel their visas if they're hate speakers. We know the far-right activist Tommy Robinson has previously been cancelled and rejected from speaking in Australia. What do you make of his appearance on a podcast being hosted by a prominent Australian?
3: Well, he certainly wouldn't get a visa under me. He certainly wouldn't get a platform under me. The last thing we need in Australia is for the temperature to be raised by people who want to spread hatred being given a louder voice. He was banned by Scott Morrison and Peter Dutton. They knocked back a visa for him. I've made it even harder for people doing speaking tours to get visas here. When our security agencies tell us to turn the temperature down, it's for a reason. And there is a direct line between people who use dehumanising language and then when we end up seeing examples of violence. I just say turn the temperature down.
1: Tony Burke, thanks very much for speaking to AM this morning.
3: Great to be back.
1: And Tony Burke is the Minister for Home Affairs, Immigration, Citizenship and Cyber Security. And the Shadow Minister for Defence, James Patterson, has spoken to Sky News about the imminent return of the last of the so-called ISIS brides.
4: Yes, well, I caught part of that interview and it was a rather tortured explanation from the Minister for Home Affairs, Tony Burke, about why this wasn't his fault. There was nothing he could do. But the bottom line is the Albanese Labor government has issued a return permit to a member of ISIS, an affiliate of ISIS, to return to our country who was previously blocked from returning to our country. This is a government which has failed at every turn when it comes to the management of these so-called ISIS brides, really just ISIS members, who left our country to join a abhorrent terrorist organisation that viciously persecuted, murdered, raped and tortured people.
1: The Shadow Minister for Defence, James Patterson. Now, he's a fixture of Australian breakfast television, but this morning, long-time Today Show host Karl Stefanovic is believed to be on his way out the door at the Nine Network. It follows his chummy podcast interview with British far-right anti-immigration activist Tommy Robinson, who, as we just heard from the Immigration Minister, has previously been barred from coming to Australia. Nick Grimm reports.
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6: Uncharacteristically unseen and unheard. There was no sign of Karl Stefanovic as the Today Show went to air this morning, despite the well-known presenter making headlines across the nation's other media outlets.
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5: Karl Stefanovic is expected to leave the network.
6: A slew of reports indicating his absence due to his other job, his side hustle podcast, independent of the Nine Network, but bringing fallout to the commercial broadcaster all the same.
8: Tommy, great to talk with you, finally.
6: The interview with Tommy Robinson was removed from streaming platforms this week, possibly not so much for what the controversial anti-immigration activist had to say, but for Karl Stefanovic's own words, including a promotional video showing the interviewee turning the tables on the interviewer, gaining his non-objective take on the UK's now former Prime Minister.
9: Well, you bump into some interesting types on the streets here, the tough meat streets of the UK. Keir Starmer's out, Tommy Robinson's on the show tonight. And Tommy, how are you feeling?
10: I'm good. Can I ask you a question?
9: Yes.
10: Keir Starmer is a...
6: Media commentator Steve Kerry is a former commercial TV news director.
11: Nine has clearly hit the panic button and said this is not aligning with our brand. Carl's going off doing his own thing, so now we're going to have this chat with him about his future at the Nine Network. But to me, it's all about Carl creating and making a controversial podcast to get engagement for his podcast.
6: And not only raising the ire of his employers at the Nine Network, Karl Stefanovic's interview had the digital ether crackling with the response from rival podcasters like this.
12: The mask is well and truly off. I feel like when we look back on how fascism became a normal part of Australian life, we are going to remember that daytime TV hosts helped bring us here.
6: And this.
13: There you go. The far-right agitator Tommy Robinson with his slew of offences and inflammatory language.
6: Some observers asking today whether Karl Stefanovic might now have second thoughts about his handling of the entire matter. Sam Buckingham-Jones is media reporter for the Australian Financial Review.
14: If he wanted out, if he wanted to be sort of, you know, I guess sacked and have some sort of, you know, walk away, I've been cancelled, build his audience off the back of that, then I could understand that. But it's the fact that he took the podcast down willingly. And from every side that I talk to, they tell me that Nine did not direct him to tell it down. Like, and whether there was some pressure, whether there was some, you know, mate, pull your head in, what are you doing, something like that, that's one thing. But as far as I can gather, there was no one saying take it down or else.
6: The federal government regards it as an issue of national significance, with Home Affairs Minister Tony Burke telling AM earlier in the program, it takes a dim view of anyone giving a louder voice to those who spread hatred. And in a statement, Nine has said it has no involvement with the independently produced Karl Stefanovic podcast, and that includes its choice of guests. Nevertheless, the company goes on to state it's taking this matter seriously.
1: Nick Grimm, you're listening to AM, where it's 19 minutes past 8. South Australia has become the second state to record a case of the deadly H5 bird flu. A large migratory seabird tested positive for the virus after being found about 80 kilometres south of Adelaide. Isabel Masali reports.
15: Justin Biddle predicted H5 bird flu was coming, but he didn't expect his wildlife rescue group to be South Australia's ground zero.
16: So the giant petrel came in on the 14th of June, which was Saturday week. It's presented like a lot of other giant petrels and other seabirds have, where it was a bit weak and debilitated. It wasn't showing any bird flu symptom signs that we could tell. Yeah, it all seemed pretty normal with it. But yeah, once we heard about the WA cases, we thought, oh, that's a bit of a red flag.
15: The bird was soon tested, with the positive result revealed yesterday. Justin Biddle was then told the facility will be locked down for biosecurity reasons.
16: Yeah, the volunteers are a little bit disappointed. I think they're still worried about the animals that are in care. Yeah, a little bit upset that it's happened, but, you know, understanding that, you know, we're trying to do everything we can to do it all the right way.
15: The sick bird was found on the Fleurieu Peninsula and was a wild migratory bird, just like the brown skua and giant petrel that tested positive in Western Australia. More testing is underway on another suspected case in the state. Dr. Jane Younger is with the Institute for Marine and Antarctic Studies at the University of Tasmania.
17: Giant petrels are, during the winter months, we do have quite a few, particularly juvenile ones off the coast of southern Australia. So it's not unusual that they're kind of hanging around our coastline. Given that, and given that we're seeing, you know, a lot of infection across the Southern Ocean and a few positive cases now on Australian beaches, I think we probably could expect a few more cases coming in the next few weeks.
15: She explains a national task force was set up in 2024 for avian influenza. It's been testing scenarios and has put biosecurity plans into place.
17: Given that we've now seen 3 positive cases in a few days, I think we need to be, you know, concerned, but not overly panicked. We haven't seen any evidence of bird flu infecting or killing Australian wildlife so far. There's been no positive detection in Australian poultry farms. So we aren't actually at an outbreak situation yet. But given that we are seeing more positive cases turning up on our beaches, there is the potential for transmission.
15: While no cases have been recorded in poultry farms, news of the seabird cases disrupted business with Australia's largest chicken meat buyer, Papua New Guinea. Federal Agriculture Minister Julie Collins providing this update late yesterday.
18: My department has just received advice from the PNG that the suspension of poultry meat and poultry products has been lifted with some exceptions, and we'll continue to work with them on this.
15: Authorities are also encouraging Australians to keep eating chicken meat and eggs, as there's no risk to human health.
1: Isabel Masali reporting with Catherine Birmingham. And the South Australian Premier Peter Malinauskas says he's concerned about the potential impact on native bird life and on the poultry industry. He says escalating monitoring and detection is the top priority.
19: If we are able to detect bird flu in the mainland or close to poultry facilities, then we can respond pretty quickly. Particularly if it does get into a poultry farm, then we have processes in place to be able to make sure that we seek to quarantine the impact before it is spread. Now, that of course means the destruction of poultry birds if necessary, and that's actually logistically a substantial task and not an easy task.
1: The South Australian Premier, Peter Malinauskas. Up to $122,000 could be wiped off the median value of a home in Sydney in the next year, and Melbourne's median house price could fall below $1 million. That's according to new forecasts by the real estate portal Domain. Here's political reporter Pablo Vinales.
20: A fall in house prices may be news property owners dread, but something first home buyers would embrace. Real estate platform Domain has released its housing price forecast for the next financial year and estimates significant falls in Sydney and Melbourne. Nicola Powell is Domain's chief residential economist.
2: Worst case scenario for Sydney, we could see up to 7% decline in house prices. So that's $122,000 shaved from the median house price. And we've got that lower range forecast sitting at minus 8% for house prices in Melbourne, which could see $84,000 shaved from the median house price in Melbourne.
20: The Reserve Bank hiked rates at three consecutive meetings in February, March and May this year and kept rates on hold at 4.35% last week. Nicola Powell says the effects are clear to see.
2: That is having a marked impact on how much people are willing to pay for a home. And then when we layer that with a fragile consumer sentiment, that is really slowing down market dynamics.
20: Canberra is also forecast to see a moderate drop of about $43,000 off the median house. But price growth in other capitals like Brisbane, Adelaide and Perth is expected to continue. Housing policy was front and centre in Parliament yesterday after the Housing Minister, Claire O'Neill, said this on Radio National Breakfast.
0: The housing market's cyclical in Australia, a very uncontroversial comment. We see periods of very significant house price growth and then we see the market make a correction, and that's what we're seeing at the moment.
21: So we're in a market correction now?
0: That's correct.
20: Treasurer Jim Chalmers later clarifying.
22: Well, I think the Housing Minister was using a general description rather than a technical definition.
20: A market correction is considered a drop of 10%, which economists say is unlikely. Further complicating the situation, a rise in underlying inflation. While headline inflation eased to 4% in the 12 months to May, down from 4.2% in April, underlying inflation, which is the RBA's preferred measure, rose to 3.6% in May from 3.4%. Pradeep Philip is from Deloitte Access Economics.
23: While our economy is softening, we've still got elevated inflation. And that is the conundrum that the Reserve Bank of Australia will have to deal with.
20: Ahead of another rate decision in August, he says the Reserve Bank will also have to consider volatility globally, namely the war in the Middle East.
1: Pablo Viñales. Business groups are frustrated by the federal government's efforts to push a union-friendly bill through Parliament with limited scrutiny. Much of the legislation deals with the backlog of unfair dismissal cases before the Fair Work Commission and has widespread support. But the government has been accused of tacking on an extra element that would increase the risk of corruption. Bran Black is the chief executive of the Business Council of Australia. He joined me a short time ago.
24: Well, what this bill does is give the federal government the power to discriminate against employers based on whether or not they have a union-endorsed enterprise bargaining agreement for the purposes of awarding procurement opportunities or grants. And what this type of arrangement reflects is precisely the type of legislative arrangement that applied in Victoria that led to direct corruption outcomes. And this was, of course, the subject of reporting by Geoffrey Watson, SC, with respect to the Victorian Big Build, where he found that these types of arrangements helped facilitate $15 billion worth of corruption. But our concern is that this bill applies precisely these types of arrangements right across Australia's economy. We can't understand.
1: The government says the construction sector will be excluded. Is that not sufficient to assuage your concerns?
24: It's absolutely not sufficient for a couple of reasons. The first is that the mere fact that construction has to be excluded accepts the enormous risk that this bill in and of itself carries. But secondly, if you exclude construction, you've still got the rest of the economy covered. So this could be the medical sector, or mining or manufacturing, or it could be the charitable sector or defence. Any sector that has a procurement relationship with government, any sector that is engaging with government for the purposes of grants, any sector at all is subject to these arrangements. And what Geoffrey Watson said in his commentary just this morning was that when you put the power to give an EBA into the hands of a very few people, it means that it is very, very easily corrupted. And that's our concern here.
1: It looks like this legislation is set to move through both houses of parliament in this fortnight. What discussions have you had with the minister about this? Has there been any reception for your concerns?
24: Well, we've been absolutely clear with the minister from day one. Once this particular provision was raised, that we would be strongly objecting to it, and we are. They've been emphasised by Geoffrey Watson SC, who of course did so much good work in New South Wales to tackle corruption. He's made comments today that this particular bill is an enormous corruption risk for the Commonwealth, for every taxpayer, because it adds enormously to the risk of cost blowouts across our economy.
1: Bram Black, thanks very much for speaking to AM this morning.
24: It's my pleasure, anytime.
1: And Bram Black is the Chief Executive of the Business Council of Australia. In finance, Wall Street stocks have ended mixed, but oil prices have fallen to their lowest level since the start of the Iran war. More tankers expected to move out of the Strait of Hormuz. So looking at the global benchmark, Brent crude, it's trading at $73.33 US a barrel. And that's AM for today. I'm Melissa Clark. The time now, it's 8:30.
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4: ABC Goulburn Murray, ABC Gippsland this morning, where we will be finding out more. You are well aware, I'm sure, of the Penguin Parade at Phillip Island. But it's just become such an international tourism draw card. How did it get there? Who had the foresight to, I guess, initiate the whole thing in the first place? A documentary maker is creating a feature film on the history of the site, and we're going to meet that filmmaker and find out more, who has actually got a personal stake in this as well, or a family stake. And it is the final Thursday of the month. Yes, that's right. Next week it is July. And so on the last Thursday of the month, we love to catch up with our Gomeroi and Camilla Roy, astrophysicist who grew up in Wangaratta, Crystal DiNapoli, who is always so interesting. For our Gippsland listeners, if you haven't heard from Crystal before, you will be amazed that she can take some of these really hard to understand topics and put them into a form that both you and I can understand. So I'm so looking forward to finding out what's on her agenda as well. A couple of more messages on the text line. G'day, Sandra. Another pea super at Gundaring. Just tipped 0.4 millimetres of fog out of the rain gauge at the dairy. Way, way thicker than yesterday morning. Thanks, Leo, for that. And we'll find out what's going to be happening in weather very shortly. And a couple more messages around slippers on the text line as well. So keep them coming, 0467 842 722. Let's head to the newsroom now and get those news headlines with Philippe Perez.
5: Good morning, Sandra. A Greens push to make public the full business case for the $558 million Albury Hospital redevelopment has failed in the New South Wales Parliament. Infrastructure New South Wales released a summary of the final business case on Monday, but Upper House MP Amanda Conn moved a motion on Tuesday calling for the full document to be released. However, it was blocked by Labor MPs. She says the community deserves to know how decisions about the redevelopment have been made. A Gippsland man has thanked emergency services for rescuing him after he fell into a 3-metre deep hole at Raymond Island on Monday. Bruce Miller was assisting injured wildlife with his wife when he fell into the opening believed to be an old well filled with water at the bottom. Emergency services arrived at the scene at around 6 o'clock in the evening and were able to rescue Mr. Miller using ladders. A Warragul family is calling for greater awareness of sickle cell disease after watching their young son suffer severe pain caused by the conditions. Garby and Ada Irore's son, who's almost 8, has already been admitted to hospital multiple times this year because of the genetic blood disorder that targets red blood cells. The Nationals leader Matt Canavan has criticised Farah MP David Farley over a parliamentary vote on fuel tax credits. The One Nation MP backed an independent proposal to cap the fuel tax credit scheme for mining companies, with the savings redirected to renewable energy projects. Mr. Farley voted alongside the Greens and Teals in support of the motion. Mr. Canavan says the decision raises questions about One Nation's commitment to mining and farming communities. But One Nation leader Pauline Hanson has defended Mr. Farley and says he's told her the vote was a mistake. And Bass Coast Shire Council is introducing tactile bin stickers for residents who are blind or have low vision. The labels can be attached to curbside bin lids to help residents tell the difference between their recycling, organic and general rubbish bins by touch. And that is the latest from the ABC local newsroom, Sandra.
4: Thank you, Philippe. Slipper wearer?
5: I do have one pair of slippers, but I must say I don't wear them as often as I should.
4: Why should you?
5: Because...
4: How often should you wear them?
5: I don't know. Shouldn't you wear them like when it's after sunset?
4: Hey, listen, there's no rules when it comes to slippers. What's up with you, man?
5: I don't know. Chill out.
4: You can wear them or not wear them. It's up to you. I've got five pairs. Oh. I've admitted that on radio this morning.
5: I don't know.
4: I have been shamed for it as well on the text line. But I love my slippers. I love them.
5: You wear whatever you want, Sandra.
4: Thank you. Well, tomorrow morning, and unfortunately you'll be back in the studio, but we'll be heading out to Tilangara, broadcasting from the streets of Tilangara. Mm. And I reckon I'll be wearing a pair of slippers.
5: You go for it.
4: Well, people of Tilangara have said it's okay. Well, most people. I mean, if you have, different views, you can certainly text through. But so far, I've had the positives. 0467 842 722. Philippe, thank you.
5: At least it's not thongs, Sandra. Thank you.
4: Yes, not in this weather, that is for sure. Speaking of weather, what are things looking like? Well, foggy in the northeast and partly cloudy in Gippsland. From the Bureau of Meteorology, Kate Doyle.
7: As many will be aware this morning, plenty of fog around, and we are expecting that to continue across the next few days. But as we get into the afternoon, looking at clearer skies with this high pressure system largely bringing clear skies. So it's some mostly sunny conditions as we get into the afternoon, and temperatures not outrageously far off of average. So Albury-Dongo, we're expecting a top of 16 degrees today. Wangaratta expecting a top of 15. Beechworth a top of 15. Mount Hotham expecting a top of 5. Sale expecting a top of 16. Latrobe Valley a top of 15. Wonthaggi a top of 15. Bairnsdale expecting a top of 16 degrees today, and Lakes Entrance a top of 15. And then as we go through the next few days, some fairly chilly starts continuing with those clear skies. So at Albury-Wodonga, we're expecting to get down to 4 degrees overnight into tomorrow morning. But Saturday is looking like the coolest start at the moment, getting down to 3. And similarly, if we look down at Sale, we're expecting to get down to 3 degrees tomorrow morning and down to 4 degrees on Saturday morning, largely depending on where exactly those clouds are relative to you. Once this high pressure system slowly makes its way through, so late in the weekend before this high pressure system makes its way all the way across into the Tasman Sea, we are then looking at a low pressure system swinging through. So that is expected to start impacting Western Australia on Friday morning and slowly make its way across the Bight, heading down towards Victoria as we get into early next week. So the low pressure system, and then there's some instability ahead of that. So that's where we're starting to get a little bit of instability moving in Sunday, Monday. And then we are expecting some frontal systems associated with that low pushing through early to mid next week. So certainly the potential for some moisture making its way through with that system. But as I say, still quite a few days out just yet.
4: Yep, we don't want to get too carried away, but it does look as though it could be rainy next week. Libby from Beechworth gave us a call and says, I'm her slipper hero. She has two pairs that now wants five. Look, it just happened, and I'm bad at throwing things away, particularly slippers, because they are so comfy. So thank you for sending that through. I do appreciate it. Gear Ups, this was Mark who sent through earlier this morning, says his slipper's name. Originally made by a Scandinavian lady from Denmark, started as a small hobby production, now a large successful company. So there you are. Thank you for that. And then also this from Lee from Traff, who says, hi, slippers in summer? No way. I go straight for my orthotic flip-flops with those lumpy massage soles. Oh, we all know what you're talking about, Lee. Cool and soothing. Can be washed and can also be worn to the shops. Do you wear them with socks, though? That's the big question. I only wear slippers at night in winter as they're not very supportive. Each to his own, though. Fair enough. Yeah, exactly. Each to his own. The slippers, and I think the slippers that Mark was talking about as well, Well, some of the slippers that I have do have an arch, a foot arch, and they do have, you know, like a proper sole on them. So they're almost shoes, and they are very supportive, and you forget that you're wearing them. That's the big problem as well. 0467 842 722, the number.
8: Tammy Shipley believed someone was out to hurt her. She's put under 24-hour surveillance, and then something strange happens.
9: Ambulance emergency.
8: Tammy's story. 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
4: On ABC Goulburn-Murray earlier this morning, feels like so long ago, you would have been listening to the Rural Report with our own Annie Brown. And she was talking about, you know, yet another discovery of the H5 bird flu virus in South Australia this time. And taking a look at some of the species in Victoria who would be particularly under threat, and that includes little penguins. And so she did reach out to find out more information. And this statement came through from Phillip Island Nature Parks, who said they're closely monitoring the contagious H5 bird flu situation in Western Australia and actually preparing for the potential arrival of the virus in Victoria. And over the past 3 years, the nature parks have invested significant resources into building the health and resilience of habitats for little penguins, eastern barred bandicoots, short-tailed shearwaters and shorebirds. And the resilience works support the species' ability to be able to respond to environmental threats, including disease. But it is a reminder that, you know, if you do see a sick or, you know, a bird that looks like it's struggling anywhere, really, you need to avoid contact, number one, keep your pets away as well. You can report it to DECA with an online form, or you can call the Emergency Animal Disease Hotline, and that number is 1-800-675-888, 1-800-675-888. And certainly, you know, the penguins are so well loved and such a huge part of life at Phillip Island. The Penguin Parade is a huge holiday destination. You know, we've got the school holidays coming up from next week in Victoria. But how did it go from coastline dotted with penguin burrows to international tourism draw card? Who had the vision? Well, a documentary maker is creating a feature film for YouTube on the history of this site. The story also has personal significance to him because it centres around his great-grandfather, Bert West. Kyle Wright is the filmmaker. He's also a secondary school teacher and is with you now. Hi there, Kyle.
10: Hi, Sandra. How's it going?
4: Yeah, really well. So tell us about your great-grandfather, Bert West, and how he ties into the Penguin Parade.
10: Yeah, so just for context, Bert is my great-grandfather. So he's my nan's dad. And she grew up down on the island. So when I was a kid, we were always told all these amazing stories about Bert and the island and how it started. And so Bert, when he was about 14 or 15, was riding his bike down near where the Penguin Parade is today, at sunset. And he saw a bunch of penguins coming up from the water. And so since then, since he was a teenager, he started taking people there every night. So all through my grandmother's childhood, all through my dad's childhood, he was taking penguins there every single night, even Christmas. And he just absolutely loved it. And he helped turn it into what it is today. And he's always helped protect and preserve very little friends.
4: And amazing, isn't it? I mean, if he only knew what it would turn into and how so many thousands and thousands of people would be enjoying it.
10: It's insane. And for this documentary, I've had so much wonderful support from a lot of Phillip Island locals and a lot of people that knew Bert. And I've been getting so many incredible pictures of the island and the Penguin Parade and what it used to look like back then. And it's just crazy how much it's grown in the last 60, 70 years.
4: And so when it comes to making a documentary, as I mentioned, you're a secondary teacher as well. Where do you find the time and how do you manage to do it?
10: I've always loved telling stories. I've always been very creative. I've made 12 feature films, which are all free on YouTube. And I've also published my first novel last year. So I've always loved telling stories. And I'm very lucky because I teach media and philosophy. And I'm very grateful to be able to express myself creatively and also support others in expressing their. So, I find the time because I love it.
4: Yeah, wow, amazing. And so when it comes to making these feature films, I mean, it's a huge undertaking. Why do you make them free and available on YouTube?
10: Yeah, it's I make things I'm interested in watching or listening to, or I make things that I'm passionate about. And my ethos is that I make it for me. And if other people enjoy it or if other people like it, they can watch it as well for free. It's I make them.
4: All right, I'm just losing you a little bit on the phone there, but I did just want to ask, you've incorporated, you know, a lot of local people within this documentary, or is it just very early days yet?
10: It's still early days. The only person I've interviewed is my nan, so I've filmed all of her footage, but what I'm doing is I'm

0: organising a few days to go over to the island and hopefully interview anywhere between 6 and 10 different people for the majority of the documentary, but I would love to have as many people as I can be a part of it.
1: And Kyle, do you have a YouTube channel? How can we see some of your work?
0: Yeah. So my YouTube channel, the production company is called Bacon Squash. If you put that into YouTube, you'll be able to see all of my other feature films. And my Instagram and Facebook is KD Wright Wright. So you can see all of my author stuff as well on there.
1: Go you. Well, fantastic. We look forward to seeing this when it's all done.

0: be done sometime mid next year.
1: Fantastic. Well, I'm sure our ABC Gippsland listeners would love to find out more when it is done. So we will keep hold of your number as well, Kyle. Great talking to you.
0: Thanks, Sandra.
1: That is Kyle Wright, who probably has to get to school right now as well on ABC Goulburn Murray and ABC Gippsland, and making that documentary for YouTube about the Penguin Parade and also about his great-grandfather, Bert West. And it is 8:45, and the biggest magnetic map of the universe has been made. So what exactly does that mean, and what does it even show? Well, don't worry, we will find out. Everyone's favourite astrophysicist, Crystal DiNapoli, on the way after Simply Red.

Simply Red from 89. I can't really listen to that without hearing the Ricky Gervais version that he did as David Brent from The Office. Have you seen that? It's so good. So terribly bad that it's good. ABC Goulburn Murray and ABC Gippsland, it is 11 to 9. Jay on the text line says, I prefer socks to slippers. They provide for more freedom of expression and fluidity of movement for interpretive dance around a house with hard floors. Oh, I am no stranger to sock dancing. Risky business style. I love it. Unfortunately, my floors don't really support that sort of action, but certainly I will whip off the slippers if the floor is satisfactory for some sock dancing. So I understand. Thank you for sending it through. 0467 842 722. Now, the biggest magnetic map of the universe, just think about that, has been made. So

0: What exactly does it show? And what can we learn from exoplanets? There's a whole lot to talk about this week with Camilla Rowe-Gomeroy, astrophysicist Crystal DiNapoli, including observations from our most recent winter solstice. So that wasn't too long ago. Crystal is with you now. Good morning.
1: Good morning, Sandra. How are you doing?
0: Yeah, really well. The biggest magnetic map of the universe that has ever been made. I can't even get my head around this.
1: It's incredibly exciting. Why this is a big deal is because, essentially, we are once again finding a way to image something that is otherwise invisible. So this is a team up between SIRO and the Square Kilometre Ray Observatory. These are amazing Australian institutions. And essentially what they've done is they've been able to create, looking at the twist of light, to get a map of the magnetic fields of the universe. What this means is it's not the physical light itself twisting. Light travels in a straight path. But you may have heard over time that light is both like a wave and a particle. And so when it comes to light as a wave, it has this natural oscillation that we can measure by polarizing the light. It's quite exceptional. And so this is essentially measuring what would otherwise be invisible magnetic field data and getting an incredible array of this information across the skies. They use around 4 million different galaxies as part of the data set. And essentially, once again, just doing something that was once impossible, but being very creative and getting this sort of peek into the unknown universe.
0: And so what is the map for? Who uses the map?
1: Well, it can help us get quite a lot of understanding of the inner workings of heaps of objects in the universe. So while we can visibly see the light that comes from objects like, you know, pulsars, neutron stars, and even some of the really other extreme objects in our universe as well, including things like black holes, it's quite amazing that we've been able to use this quirk of light to be able to unpack that invisible information. Mm. And so, yeah, it helps us understand the complexities of really extreme objects that we otherwise can't pull down from the skies and put inside a laboratory.
0: Now, I am sure that you have talked to us before about an exoplanet, but what is that?
1: Yeah, so exoplanets, they refer to something called extrasolar planets. It's essentially any planet we find that isn't around our own sun. So essentially every other one, mm-hmm. we can put them into a box. And yes, we're constantly learning more and more about them. And I've spoken to you about them over time. Some planets are really interesting because they might be Earth-like, they might harbor life. And other ones are really fascinating because they may help us sort of re-understand physics in certain ways. And, this exoplanet that we're talking about today, it's WASP-121b. What this means is this is a planet that is the closest planet in its solar system to its sun. That's sort of what that B represents. And what they've found, what's so interesting about this case, is that when doing our first sort of observations of this planet, we got a certain reading about its atmosphere and what the atmosphere was made from. And what's fascinating is with repeat observations, we've been able to see that there is a completely different composition the second time round. And so what they're looking at is what is known as the evening and morning terminators, which is essentially on either side of a planet. It's where night becomes daytime, where that sunlight first hits. And then when that sunlight disappears and becomes nighttime again on the other dark side of the planet. And so for this particular planet, it's a hot Jupiter. It is essentially a big gas giant that's weirdly close to its star. And so it is so close that it is tidally locked, which is similar to what's happening to our moon. Our moon has one face always looking at the Earth. This planet has one face always looking at its star. And so what it's found is that essentially the composition of the type of gases and elements, you know, like water is more found on one side of this planet rather than the other side, which is more carbon monoxide. And one side is way hotter by hundreds of degrees than the other as well. And so it shows us a really unique like atmosphere setup that we wouldn't really otherwise expect. It's interesting. Puffier and different composition on one side. It's pretty big news. And it helps us understand that some of our observations may be hundreds of degrees off in temperature. So it is really revealing as a find.
0: Wow. Now, at the weekend, we had the winter solstice, the shortest day of the year.
1: Mm-hmm. Yes. My favorite fact about it, hopefully you're all enjoying this turning point of, you know, most dark before we enter the light. It was the shortest day of the year, but it was not, in fact, our earliest sunset. So that's a really cool little quirk and

0: fact about our solstices because of many factors like our tilt and the fact that our orbit's not perfectly circular. It leads to this funny little quirk where we have the least daylight on the 21st of June, but the earliest sunset we had was actually a couple of weeks ago. And yeah, it's just my favorite little fact this time of year. Hopefully you're all enjoying the ever-increasing longer days as we continue.
1: Haven't really noticed it yet, but looking forward to it. Crystal, I've got to ask, I'm such a big sci-fi movie fan, and I mean, I don't know if you go down that route or not. Have you seen Disclosure Day?
0: No, I haven't. I am considering it, but I didn't know if it would be a bit scary.
1: It's not scary. It's not scary. I highly recommend it.
0: Excellent. I'm definitely adding it to the list then. It was on my short list.
1: I must admit, I did think of you while I was watching it. Oh, I wonder if Crystal would like this. I reckon you would.
0: Oh, I'm definitely sure I am. I'll think of you when I check it out.
1: Good on you. We'll talk to you in a month.
0: See you then.
1: Bye. See you. That's Crystal DiNapoli. Boy, she makes things easy to understand, doesn't she? She is a Gomilaroi Gomeroi astrophysicist who grew up in Wangaratta. And boy, she knows her stuff, that is for sure. Speaking of Disclosure Day, which is in cinemas right now, it is the latest Spielberg film. And every Monday morning, we talk movies with Tash Quinn from Tash's Flicks. And we're going to focus in on some Spielberg films. I have to tell you, though, we're having a lot of trouble just trying to it down to a few. He is prolific, just incredible. So anyway, we will do that on Monday morning. Still got to get through Thursday. We've just got a couple of minutes together.
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1: On ABC Goulburn-Murray and ABC Gippsland this morning, yes, we are still seeing a bit of fog out the window where I am at the moment in the northeast. Still pretty foggy around here, and there could be still some pockets around, so something to be aware of. We're looking at partly cloudy conditions for west and south Gippsland, and east Gippsland looking partly cloudy as well, with a shower or two around Mallacoota, but pretty much nowhere else. After the fog does sort of lift away in the northeast of the state and into southern New South Wales, we're looking at some partly cloudy conditions in the elevated areas, but after a bit of morning fog, we could see some sunshine, mostly sunny conditions after that lifts. So we'll have to wait and see what happens there. And there won't be any real substantial rain until next week, if then. So, you know, the Bureau, they don't want to get too far ahead. I'm not going to quote them on any of that. We'll just have to wait and see. It is just about time to head to the 9 o'clock news on your Thursday morning, 25th of June, after the news.
3: G'day, Nick Healy here. You're going to catch me after 9 a.m. on this Thursday morning. I'm on ABC Local Radio and ABC Listen. So come and tell me what's going on in your world. Now, look, every single one of Australia's 538 local councils, they've come together, they've called on the federal government to increase their funding. Councils are cash strapped, in financial crisis, they say, and are being called on to do more and more for their communities. We're going to drill down into what the situation is like right here in Victoria. And of course, it is Thursday. We'll get into the kitchen for the cook up, and we're talking sauces, relishes, mustards, condiments of all flavours and stripes. Have you got a recipe to share or just a favourite to talk about? You better get in touch. I'm on 1300 977 222.
1: Yeah, Nick Healy with you after the latest news. And I'll be back with you from 6:30 tomorrow morning from the streets of Tallangatta. And there will probably be some slippers involved in that. There will definitely be beanies and there will be gloves. But if you're in Tallangatta tomorrow morning, anytime between 6:30 and 9, we would love to see you as well. But until then, have a terrific day, stay warm, and I will catch you tomorrow morning.
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4: Good morning, Natasha McFarlane with ABC News. The Premier says opposition leader Jess Wilson has questions to answer over allegations a Liberal MP was assaulted by a member of their own party room. In a statement, Jacinda Allen says